good evening. Here to make the longest day of the year feel even longer, I am John P. Lightning. And I welcome you to the Extra.

Yes, it's your extravaganza, the best variety show on the radio. And by the way, we have been voted the 2026 winner of the best Buck Trump radio show. And with half the year to go, that's pretty impressive.

0: for tuning in to your extravaganza. This evening, we will be reflecting on many things, including the reflecting pool. You know, the one that does not reflect. Although it does reflect. It does reflect upon the sheer waist-to-toe stupidity of Trump and that tawdry coterie of incompetence that he surrounds himself with. Johnny, you're going to start already? No, I'm going to make it simple. He surrounds himself with people so stunningly stupid that when he is in a room with them, he actually is the smartest person in that room. And of course, his policies, phenomenally. His policies continue to drain bank accounts all across the fruited plain. And it's fruited.
1: Yay.
0: Well, maybe not in that way. He now has to drain the reflecting pool again. Yes, we'll discuss it for those of you that are somewhat familiar with the story or need some facts and truth about it. Of course, you've come to the right place. Yeah, he has to have it drained again, which means, is it going to cost another $16 million to drain it? And then this time, perhaps put in the filtration system, which will probably, you know, with inflation, that'll be $20 million, and then painting it again and not by Fango. It's going to need a bit more work. What can a poor boy do, huh? That pool is going to need more work. Matter of fact, at this point, the reflecting pool, I believe, it's already had almost as much work done on it as has Melania. Why? This is R&I. And of course, today we will observe what the formerly known as Father's Day, that holiday. Well, it's a holiday that, like so many American traditions that are rooted in biological essentialism and, of course, toxic masculinity, it has long served to marginalize and erase a lot of us white Christian males. Okay, I'm white. I'm not Christian. I'm more or less male, so perhaps I shouldn't be referring to myself as such. But those people have long been marginalized and erased, according to said people. I, on the other hand, not quite sure that's right. Although that is why I greet you with a far more inclusive salutation tonight.

Because New York Democrats, and yes, we are coming to you from the city of New York, and I in particular from the Isle of Staten, New York Democrats are pushing to remove the words, brace yourself, mother and father from parts of state law. In our attempt to be all-inclusive, and this is why people snicker and say, you fucking woke assholes. Now, is there anything really wrong with doing that? No. Does it really need to be done? No! And under the new bill targeting state child custody and parental laws, that's the reason why they're doing this, because mother does not necessarily mean a biological female. Mother becomes gestating parent. And father becomes non-gestating parent. And of course, paternity becomes parentage. It's kind of like using pronouns, something I've stated many times I don't do, because before I have to use pronouns, if I am uncertain, unsure of someone's presentation, and I cannot be sure exactly which sex or gender they may be or they may be posing as, I'll just ask, by the way, my name's John. What's yours? So I don't have to fucking guess and use the wrong pronouns or identify them incorrectly, which I have done. And, of course, immediately apologize for. Well, this bill is now headed to our lovely governor's desk for the final approval. But Kathy is claiming she isn't familiar with the proposal, that she's going to have to take a look at it. This is how up on shit that's coming across her desk she is. And by the way, just how does this silliness, because to me, that's what it is, just how does this silliness affect anyone's quality of life? Or how does it make America less than great? Now, Sal, one of our regular emailers here, I've noted the following from him. His emails are generally worth reading. And tonight he states, Republicans have nothing to counter the opposition with, John. They invariably fall back upon relying on these culture war tropes, exactly what it is, to remind their fellow travelers of what woke libtards many lefties are, in lieu, I guess, of, offering ideas and solutions as to what ails us. But then again, that is exactly all I expect. All I expect from the promises made, promises discarded party. That's about it, as we do. Kind of celebrate, yeah, Father's Day, because I'm not a father, never been a father, never wanted to be a father. Although some people consider me the father of local pirate radio, which of course is total bullshit. That would be Hank and Jim in particular of good old WHOT way back in the day. But I am definitely a father of pirate radio that gives a big, loud, screaming, rotating, flashing fuck you to federal authorities, which is what I was doing back in the day. Now, being here on WBCQ, I don't have to worry about that. An international shortwave station broadcasting from the good old US of A does not have to follow the same language restrictions as other terrestrial broadcasters need to. So I can get on the air and do the fuck radio show, although who the fuck really wants to? I'd rather do a show on this holiday that is, of course, a traditional holiday that is good, I believe. Good to celebrate if you're a father or you have one. And that's all I've got to say about that for right now. Plenty more to get to on the show, you know, is your extravaganza. And earlier this day, the deadbeat in chief threatened to kill the entire Iran negotiating team that's in Switzerland along with our people. I mean, really? Seriously? Is that not some top shelf negotiating? Is this motherfucker not skilled? Yeah, the art of the deal, indeed.
He told the negotiators, you won't

0: even make it back to your country if you screw this up, because I'll blow the shit out of you. And that's a quote. No, not from Laura Loomer. That's a quote from Donald Trump. I'll blow the shit out of you. And Iran knows that they're dealing with a wacko, but more than that, they know they're dealing with somebody whose word ain't exactly his bond. They're dealing with Taco Trump, so they're not taking the asshole seriously. And guess what? They're right to not take him seriously. And Bibi, of course, Netanyahu, is claiming, I'm not leaving Lebanon. We're never leaving Lebanon. And who the fuck in our government, who the fuck on this planet that's a sentient at all and keeps even minimally in touch with world affairs would believe that he would do anything other than stay where he is and continue to confiscate, steal more of Lebanon's land? And in Lebanon, the last couple of days, the Israeli Defense Force, the IDF, has offed a couple of hundred of people. A couple of hundred people. That's just this weekend alone. And you know, at least two of them were actually terrorists. So, of course, Israel's like, see, we had to do it. We had to do it. Fuck you, Israel. We remain Israel's bitch, and they are not going to acquiesce to our demands. There's never going to be a real peace deal by the time the Strait of Hormuz is open, if it is, or our strategic oil reserves just might be depleted. That's what being Israel's bitch has gotten us. It seems they're still going for the Ally of the Year award. We need to cut those motherfuckers loose. Not that we will, damn it. I know it's sounding sad now, and I'm perhaps making you sad. That is not what I want to do, particularly here on the Allerstaten, where my life seriously improved. What was it, 15 or 16 years ago, when I bid a less than fine adieu to Brooklyn, because I used to live in Brooklyn, and I used to live on a block where everything was a chore. If you had a car, finding a parking space for that car was always a chore. And that actually, on one occasion, worked out well for me. There was this one evening that the Grim Reaper came looking for me, and on that night, he spent 40 minutes trying to find somewhere to park and left, which might be the only reason. Thank you. Might be the only reason I'm still here. So thank you, alternate side of the street parking. Have not seen the old Reaper around the Allerstaten. Nothing. I guess he doesn't have an easy pass, or maybe he does not want to pay the full bridge fare to get out here just to take a life as essenceless as yours truly is. Which is I, the Lightning Guy, John P. Lightning, bringing you news and views, and among the news, a groom at a wedding. Where else are you going to find a groom? You'll find plenty of groomers just about everywhere in this town. And you know what we could do about them. Yeah, and if we did, it would be illegal. And people like me would probably be in jail. A groom tragically died in a helicopter crash moments after wedding the bride, who, by the way, miraculously survived. Meaning that there's only one word for a bride who survives that type of tragedy. Suspect. Suspect, I do not want. Do not believe there is anything accidental about that situation, huh? Also in news, we might get around to mentioning the U.S. Open winner this weekend won $4.5 million. And the person who finished second got a still rather hefty G. That sounds like nice money to me. $2.5 million. Although, it's actually next to nothing, because Iran just finished second in the Strait of Hormuz Open, and they won $300 million. Ah, good heavens. Yes, we might have some fun tonight. And then again, you never know on the show that you hopefully know is your extravaganza. By the way, if you'd like to be a part of the proceedings, if you would like to participate, in Extravaganza. Our email address, as always, is johnplightning@aol.com. johnplightning@aol.com. Have to repeat it one more time, because in all commercials where they give out email addresses or telephone numbers, the standard is give it out three times. Apparently that's what it takes for the very average radio listener to catch on, to get it, to remember it. johnplightning@aol.com. Well, in other foolish news that somebody might be able to use, and who knows, maybe it's even you. Trump also stated the other day that Iran has now been misbehaving for 47 years, or is it 48 at this point? Well, they've been shouting, "Kill America," for damn near 5 decades. And to me, these people, they're a bunch of fucking lightweights. First of all, I've been misbehaving for almost 75 years, and you'll never see me begging for any sanctions or prayer offerings or any money from the government. No begging on my part. All right, begging for sex? Yes, yes. Begging for sanctions relief? Not a problem for yours truly, John P. Lightning, who invites you one more time to email us about anything you would like us to discuss tonight or anything that's on your mind. One last time, it's johnplightning@aol.com. And by the way, the current United States Senate session has gotten me to reflect upon this point. The point that the more annoying and useless a person is, and believe me, that corresponds to a good way of defining most of our representatives. The more annoying and useless a person is, apparently, the longer such people live. And speaking of Donald Trump, no, I've done that enough for now.
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0: Looking for Washington, D.C.'s most glamorous entertainment venue? Look no further than Donald Trump's Jeffrey Epstein Memorial Ballroom. At the Jeffrey Epstein Memorial Ballroom, we specialize in middle school dances, sweet 16 parties, quinceañeras, beauty pageants, foam parties, and so much more. The Epstein Ballroom is 90,000 square feet of gold, glitter, and class. Make your event magical with the Epstein Ballroom's Diddy Baby Oil Flume. Join DJ DJ TJ as he DJs all ages shows. And this Christmas season, you can sit on Santa Donnie's lap. Say goodbye to 123 years of history and say hello to the Donald Trump Epstein Memorial Ballroom.
1: At the Donald Trump Jeffrey Epstein Memorial Ballroom, every day is a wonderful secret.
2: Donald Trump's Jeffrey Epstein Memorial Ballroom. We make the most complicated of events child's play.

0: 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How about cyber? Can you work high tech? Then have I got a deal for you. Donald's Internet Technology Zone, or DITS, the new Trump Computer College. 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Sad. 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Trust me on this. I had an uncle who went to MIT. 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Just like my head expert, Mr. Elon Musk. And don't miss DITS' special joystick training class. They tell me it's all in the wrist.
1: I'm gonna come.
0: And for a limited time, we'll throw in a free gold-plated Trump USB drive preloaded with all the best files. The classified files, the JFK files, the Epstein files, the pedo files. I'm not on that list anymore. So enroll today in the Donald Internet Technology Zone DITS. Because in the future, a bankable skill like turning off computers can get you a great job running the Pentagon. 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
2: That I can tell you.
0: And you should say thank you very much.

I love the way he plays. Yes, you are tuned to the Q. That be WBCQ, as we say back in the old country. Yes, you'll learn shit listening to your extravaganza, and learning shit in America means probably just that. Although now, if you want to learn shit in America, it's gotten a lot more expensive.

0: Yeah. If you need more proof that the powers that be want to keep you stupid, prefer you as a citizen to be stupid, to be uninformed, underinformed, to know as little as possible so it makes it that much easier for them to fool you, to trick you, to make you think that the misinformation they're giving you is actually real information, well, that's what they want. That is America. Now, of course, you might think a government that actually did care, even minimally, about turning out educated students. It's like the other day, I was watching a video of a girl in Connecticut who had just been accepted to a relatively prestigious college in Connecticut who was essentially illiterate. And I'm not making this up. She could barely read. When you listen to her speak, you know, I'm listening to her talk and I'm thinking, now wait a minute. Admissions people looked at her records and interviewed her and thought she was college material. She literally was having problems with English that I might expect for somebody that's in that's in second grade. So, educated students, no. Our leaders don't want that here because it just might inure people that are educated. It just might inure to this nation, maybe reclaiming some of the exceptionalism that we threw overboard a long time ago, along with our decency. If we really wanted to be an exceptional people, well, it's too late for that now, because too many of us are too fucking stupid to stanch the educational decline in this nation of nattering nutbags and inherently stupid assholes. I've seen it so many times. When I retired from the railroad, hard to believe it's 11 years now. It really does seem like just the other day when I walked into our headquarters in Hall D at Grand Central Terminal and prepared for another day's worth of work. At that point in my final months there, we'd hired this guy, Harry. I think he was from the Philippines. And I'm sure he spoke pretty good Filipino or whatever the hell the language is that was spoken on his island in that area. But he came here with a significant engineering education, or so we were told, or so the loose-leaf binder, I'm making this up, but the loose-leaf binder, full of praise about him and full of documents, items he had worked on, ideas and solutions he had supposedly come up with. That's what was presented to management and my supervisor when he was being interviewed in the final round of interviews, meaning, you know, he had to get past my supervisor, who should have known better, because every time they ask him a question, he go, yeah, and point to the book. Yes. And he showed him in the book where he had completed a certain task, instead of explaining in his own voice, because he couldn't do that well. And yes, he was emblematic of a real, honest to goodness, no doubt about it, DEI hire. And yes, he was such because he did tick off a few diversity boxes. And if you don't think that is a thing for many companies, let me assure you, it most certainly is. And I don't think I heard Harry. I don't think I ever heard Harry speak in a complete English sentence, yet he was hired to do the same job I was doing, even though he could barely understand the language. I remember part of his training was sending him out with crews that were doing work on the tracks, that were doing work on either on the tracks or substations just adjacent to the tracks. And one day we're out there with our test equipment, testing the third rail, and I see a train off in the distance approaching Tarrytown Station. So they've got a pretty good amount of time. It's pretty much a straightaway in the direction this train was coming from. And I see it coming, and I'm yelling out, "Harry, clear up." Clear up means get the fuck off the tracks. So I'm yelling, "Harry, clear up, Southbound Express." And he's like, "Yeah, yeah." And I'm like, "Harry, get the fuck off the tracks." And then he turns, he looks, and he's like, "Ooh, ooh, yes, yes, yes." And finally he made his way off the tracks. Had I said nothing, the next day we would have probably had off for his services. And of course, the power supervisor, there are power supervisors that are in charge of third rail and overhead lines for the three branches of the railroad. The Harlem branch, the Harlem branch, the Hudson branch, and of course the New Haven line, which is a completely different system. The New Haven line does not use third rails to power their trains. Well, they do when they're in third rail territory, but for the most part, it's overhead lines that they have to connect with. And the power supervisor, also known as the power director at one point, or going way back in time for my railroad buddies, it was referred to as the load. Why, I do not know why they were called the load. Okay, I can kind of guess, because this was back at a time when there was an awful lot of drinking going on every day on the railroad, including people that were stone cold drunk in positions of extreme sensitivity. Like people who, if they fucked up their jobs, they could get somebody out on the tracks killed. And I think the reason they might have been called the load was because most of the time, most of these guys were loaded. The only way I could think of it, and one day, my supervisor gets a call from the chief power supervisor, and he's got, "Christ, Frank, why do you keep allowing that fucking asshole to answer the phone? Every time I try and question him about something, all I get is hee-hee-hee, yes-y, yes-y." And insofar as I know, they're still doing bad hiring like that today. Now, by this time, the guy is certainly retired because he was fairly old when he joined the railroad as some kind of technical expert that was going to help us all do our jobs better. He certainly was not. But to this day, I remain confounded by the fact that none of the bosses or supervisors who interviewed this guy were not discipline in any manner for hiring somebody just about wholly incompetent, regardless of his background, the great background this guy supposedly had. Yeah, none of the bosses or supervisors ever got a reprimand for paying somebody whose job essentially in the time I was still employed there with him as a member of the downtown staff, in all that time he contributed absolutely nothing. He was there. He filled the spot. That was it. That was it. That was all. I'm sorry. I'm getting distracted by myself thinking of this now. But he was supposedly very well educated. Well, what should be provided free or made available with subsidies? With subsidies. That's the word I think I was going for. For those unable to afford college or even be able to afford the fees to go to a good trade school, they should be treated the same when it comes to doling out funds. But that's not a priority. And often, learning a trade can earn one significant salaries. I was watching a video about the MTA today that supposedly stated that that on the average, a conductor, you know, the guy or gal that states, "Ticket, please," or "Phone, please, let's see your ticket on your phone." Those folks easily can earn, with just a little bit of overtime, a three-figure salary. And I read about one that earned in excess of $100,000 last year as a conductor. I knew I should have became a conductor when I joined the railroad. But it would have been tough for me because they could have assigned me anywhere. They could have assigned me at the end of the line. They could have assigned me to a group in New Haven. And how do I get there? Particularly early in the day before the New Haven line is running. It doesn't run all night. What the hell would I be able to do? And because I don't have a driver's license, I don't drive. How the hell would I get around without a train? So yeah, I had to be put into a position where I'd be able to get to my headquarters, which turned out to be Grand Central Terminal for most of my railroad career. And when it was not Grand Central Terminal, it was our Mott Haven headquarters in the Bronx, a place that's supposed to be dangerous, which of course means black folks. And it never was. I never felt unsafe or compromised there. Not once. But I came away from all my years there thinking, maybe I should have learned to trade. But then again, it would have been unlikely that I would have retired with a pension from some local electrical licensing operation. That wouldn't have happened. And I wouldn't have gotten as much money in the form of Social Security. See, although I don't really get Social Security, I get what's known as railroad retirement, which is a combination of the Social Security I earned prior to joining the railroad and the money that was taken out of my check every month to see to it that I would be bringing home more money than the average person on Social Security. But often, learning a trade can also earn one significant salaries. You're not going to earn 200 grand a year with a college degree in the performing arts. It's not going to happen. You know? And if that's the case, if that's what you graduated with, I sure hope eating and housing aren't things you're interested in. because that doctorate you got in TikTok video production, well, by comparison, that actually may be a good meal ticket. I mean, hey, is it possible to get a degree in OnlyFans production studies? Because, I mean, not everyone is going to be fortunate enough to get a job, get a job with the MTA, where you may qualify to take the test for example, refuse collection coordinating agent, also known as supervisor of a waste disposal crew operating what are called garbage trains for the Metropolitan Transportation Authority. By the way, starting salary, probably $120,000, would require mandatory overtime added to that, $1 billion. So, you don't have to be particularly well-educated to make good money. You have to have a job that allows you to make good money with overall minimal education, but significant education in the field of endeavor you're going to be working in for the MTA. Because well-educated people, and you know who I'm talking about, those smart motherfuckers, those eggheads that are so full of themselves, those assholes, they're far less inclined to vote, I would think, to vote for a moral cipher, an intellectual black hole, such as Deadbeat Donald. And therefore, why would the very average Republican, why would that politician want educated voters? Because that's a wee bit antithetical to the needs of these grifting, greedy, gaslighting motherfuckers. And we all know why the deadbeat is always talking about how he loves the poorly educated, which are also known as those easily deluded and fooled, simple Simon motherfuckers. The less informed and educated among us, who comprise much of that 25% or so of those of us that are just too fucking stupid to realize how well they are being played by Deadbeat Donald, because they're easy marks. And they're easy marks because they truly don't know better. So instead of doing what Sleepy Joe, you remember him? Wake up, Mr. Person. Sleepy Joe. Instead of doing what Sleepy Joe wanted to do, which was help fund some financial relief for those folks that are not going to college, and also for those folks that did attend college, regarding them being given outright forgiven student loans, having them forgiven outright. Because some of those people have loans that seem to take longer to pay off than a home mortgage loan. And the fuck you, America administration. Yeah, that's the one currently in charge of things. In my ongoing attempt to get it right and obviate euphemistic language that disguises the true meaning of what they're trying to say. See, that's why I call this administration the fuck you, America administration. And the percent most people pay, the high percentage that people pay to get a loan for anything, for college, to buy a home, it means to get that loan means that you probably paid the principal off on it a decade ago. The interest? Well, with any luck, you may crack that nut before you retire. But that's unlikely. I mean, maybe you'll clear up that debt just prior to your clearing out from the planet and dropping the fuck contentedly dead. And because the Department of Education is about to begin garnishing the wages of delinquent student loan thieves, it's going to get worse for those people. How is America being made great when so many of its people are being put into severe debt just so that they could be relatively smart? And of course, if you have loans out, if, for example, you're in default on one of those loans, well, come next January, when the garnishing of wages of delinquent student loan thieves becomes effective, a lot of those folks are going to find that their take-home pay might be a tad less than they were making prior to that point in their life, when they were still barely making enough money to live on. Indeed, if you borrowed money not for frivolous use or for anything that is truly not exactly essential, such as education, well, you're going to be penalized again, as doubtlessly the fiscally ridiculously high VIG, the percentage of your student loan you're paying, was the first step in penalizing you for getting educated. And now they want to punish you even more starting next January? No, pal. Bailing you out for education loans, a lot of people, particularly those that we call our representatives, they look at that as, well, why? Why shouldn't we? And besides, some of these kids are just wasting that loan money. They're just that fucking stupid. And yes, some dummies looking for a relatively easy way to cop a sheepskin and claim to be college educated will major in bullshit areas. They'll be looking for degrees in liberal arts or other surefire ways to guarantee collecting unemployment benefits. Wait, what do you mean you can't code? What the Because if you can't, it's going to be sorry. Next. Come on. Next. And besides, the ship's anchor pendant that's hanging from your septum piercing is not quite the professional look we're going for. A lot of people going out looking for work do not look like people I would not represent. I would not represent them, and I would not want them representing any company I was employed by. Which, of course, means if you turn these folks down, they might decide to sue you. It's discrimination lawsuit time. That's right. He didn't like my tats. Well, how do you know that? Well, just the way he was looking at me. He discriminated against me. I was highly qualified, but I was turned down because of my facial piercings and tats. If you had not been turned down because of a facial piercing and tats, you would not be working at a highly regarded law firm. You would be working at the local tattoo parlor or beauty parlor or designer clothing outlet where looking kind of strange and weird is relatively acceptable. And of course, gender equality awareness. I think that's now, I think you can now get a degree in that. Or women's rights, black culture studies, LGBTQ history, you know, anything that can be classified as woke. I think you can get a degree in now. And I'm sure a lot of our Congress critters are thinking, why the fuck do we want to waste money subsidizing those degrees? Oh yeah, Lightning. I say, why bother funding stupid shit like that? What indeed? Why bother funding stupid shit like science and philosophy and math? Because most people are not going to need that in their positions. And besides, you can't trust any of the shit those courses teach anymore. That's right. You know, like reading the classics or being a New York City resident that could also find Queens on a map of New York City or just find New York City on a map of the state of New York or finding America on a map of the world. Most of these kids can't do that. I mean, just try to find America on a world map. I think that should be expected from your average college grad. And many of them get out of college and you open up Google Maps and say, for example, all right, I want you to find Ukraine on this map. They will fucking fail. Can you imagine 20 years ago? If, say, for example, if 20 years ago, when this shit just started, when we just started having courses that provided doctorates in LGBTQ studies and the like, you know, obviously I'm talking back at a time when such a course had just been developed and introduced, and say you're majoring in, trans women who have had top surgery studies. Why? Because now it seems the only jobs you can find mean knowing just how to properly clean out the ice cream machines at Mickey D's. And by the way, that is real work. But perhaps not what you flushed away tens of thousands of borrowed bucks or maybe even from your parents who probably want to hurt you now. You borrow tens of thousands of dollars studying for the career you wanted that it seems you're never going to get and you just might have to settle for cleaning those ice cream machines. Yeah. This is America today. This is America, the land of the free, except for higher education. For that, you're going to pay a high price. 11-L-R-N-I, worldwide. Yeah, what did you learn in school today, huh, pal?
1: What did you learn in school today, dear little boy of mine?
0: Nothing, because it's a Sunday.
1: What

And Ted writes to remind me, Johnny, there are no menial jobs. Yep, there are no menial jobs.

0: Mail, writing about politicians, especially Democrats, who take AIPAC money from that Israel lobby. Yeah, AIPAC money, also known as bribes. Ted said, Johnny, they need to AIPAC their grips and be on their way. Hey, we're well on the way with the show, you know, as you're the A Little Bit of Everything Radio Extravaganza. I am John P. Lightning. I thank you for listening to this show that originates from New York City. And wherever you originate from, I urge you, I beg you, okay, please send us your emails instead of, as usual, I'm just getting emails from the usual suspects. I mean, not that they're bad emails. As a matter of fact, they're rather good emails, but I would prefer to hear from some of you that are relatively new to the show. Let me know what you think of the extravaganza. JohnPLightning@AOL.com is how you reach out. JohnPLightning@AOL.com. Do it right now, and our transmitter in Monticello, Maine will send out your request or your comments or perhaps your stupidity. Can't tell.
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0: on, rock on. From New York City, the city that never sleeps or bathes from the looks of it, this is RNR.

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1: Yes, it's my extravaganza, therefore in part yours. Send in your emails as usual. There's virtually nothing left there. Let's see, we've got one that just came in from Bob, who states he's listening in San Diego. He's enjoying the show and the music. Enjoying the show. That must mean he's enjoying what I'm doing here. No, he just enjoys the rest of the show. John, turn off your microphone and just play music a bit. We'll be a lot happier. And he states he's missing New York City. So I guess Bob originally lived here or grew up here. Believe me, you're missing nothing, Pally. You're absolutely missing nothing these days. And our Pally Brad writes in to wish all of you a happy gestating parenting day. I almost said pirate day. Yeah, my pirate days are well behind me. He writes the following. Yeah, I'm a dad. I don't know how much of a father I was, though. Just one point. Ever notice that on Mother's Day, gestating parent day, mom gets taken out to dinner, maybe even a visit from the kids, long move to other parts of the country and the like? Well, you want to know what fathers get? Fucking tools. That's true. Well, mothers, if they get on Mother's Day, you know, a new vacuum cleaner or something like that, it's the same thing as fucking tools. Anyway, Brad writes, signifying there is work to do around here, so get to it if you have the tools, you lazy schmuck. Vent over, but it's true. Stay healthy, JL. Brad, I sure hope to, and I also certainly hope you do the same. And Brother Ert checks in too, and that's Brother, as we pronounce it in Brooklyn. Brother Ert writes the following. Uncle John, I vaguely remember a show you did in 2004 in which you talked about a similar issue. You were complaining about an algae-looking green scum. I did? That was dripping from your peanut. What? Green scum that was dripping from your penis after two consecutive weekends at the Club Lash. Usually doesn't take two. If you have any of those antibiotics left, they've expired. And I haven't. Couldn't you donate them to the administration to try them in the reflecting pool? Just thinking of our country, Brother Ert. Well, thank you for that, Brother Ert. And he also mentions this. Is there a federal fucking law that requires all people who get leg tattoos, that requires that they must wear short shorts so everybody can see their fucking leg tattoo? By the way, John, I have tattoos on my forearm, but I don't only wear t-shirts. And those people that just have to show off their tats, I hate those fucking people. And he wants me to play some Royce. Well, I'll tell you what, Pally, because you have been listening to this show for, what now, in excess of 20 years, I feel so sorry for you that, yeah, here comes a shitload of Roy's.
2: Roy! Roy! Roy! Roy! Roy! Roy!
1: All right, that should hold you. And if that doesn't hold you, there's little more I could do to help. Because this is the Extravaganza, as always, the best damn show on the radio. And let's see, what are there any headlines I got here that I should get to? Yeah, this one's pretty stupid. It's 51 years ago this summer that Jaws, that the movie Jaws, was released. Yeah, I can't wait until it's 70th birthday, because that would mean that I'm 90-something. Well, at that point, they'll rename Jaws Dentures. Okay, that silence tells me. Hey, by a show of hands, did anybody like that line? Probably not. And also, news that I will abuse. There is a new theory being claimed about Stonehenge, you know, in the motherland. This new theory claims that Stonehenge was actually an ancient meeting point for Belens. And for those of you that do not speak... for those of you that speak the King's English, King's County in my case, for those of you that speak the King's English, as in English as it's spoken in the motherland, The word bellends basically means you're an asshole, okay? And I think it means your stones, your testicles, but it means you're an asshole. And these days, they're meeting in Trump's Situation Room. And by the way, when Trump was first told about the Situation Room, not making this up, well, maybe, he stated, supposedly, allegedly, "You mean we have a special room for the guy who used to be on the Jersey Shore?"
3: Happy Father's Day!
4: From the greatest city

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3: Calling CQ
0: to you. It's easy for me to forget Father's Day every year because my old man died when I was like, I believe I was 12. Decades of smoking Camel unfiltered cigarettes were responsible for my old man's relatively early demise. He was a big smoker, at least 3 packs a day. And yeah, your basic lung cancer, and that was it.
4: He died.
0: So at a point in my life where having a father might have been like really extra important to me, I no longer had one. Explaining why I grew up the way I did, huh? Yeah, Lightning, maybe it would have been normal if you had had a father to instruct you. Yeah, I don't know. I probably would have still liked women's under things. But, what?
5: You're so girly.
0: Yeah, I essentially grew up. I grew up without a father. Yeah, my teenage years, I grew up, I didn't have a father. I didn't have that strong, dominant male figure to emulate. Which in my case probably would have meant I would have been smoking Camel unfiltered at the age of 16. Instead, I grew up around mostly women. Yeah, I know that explains so much, doesn't it?
6: You fairy!
0: I'm actually pleased that I turned out as relatively well as I did. Not to mention, I did not miss those occasions when the old man would have to take off his belt and use it on my behind.
6: Ow!
0: Yeah, the old lady would turn me into him. Motherfucker. What? If I was bad, I would always hear, "You just wait until your father gets home." Translation, when your father gets home, it's going to be painful. You're going to have trouble sitting down at the dinner table tonight, John. Where my sister would start in with me every time, reminding me that her imaginary friends were better than my imaginary friends. And we weren't even talking about religion. Hey! So yeah, Father's Day never had any great meaning to me. Because of the absence of a father at a point in my life where having one could have proved useful, yeah. And I still wouldn't have missed those belt beatings. How typically Brooklynese and Italian and Catholic. The old man would come home angry from a day's work, driving his cab. Might have been one of those days when the tips were somewhat leash. In which case, he would also come in complaining about those.

0: those people.
1: Not to mention using the dreaded N-word.
0: Because apparently those people didn't tip too well, and apparently my old man never considered the possibility, the likelihood that they couldn't afford to tip as well as some of his passengers of non-color. And then, if he was really pissed, he'd take it out on me. Once Mom gave him reason why he should. Although overall, I got along well with my dad when I was a kid. He took me to Yankee games, of course, yeah, at the old Yankee Stadium. I remember two occasions in particular. As a matter of fact, especially the one in 61, in which he caught one of the Roger Maris's 61 home runs. We were sitting in the right field stands, and Roger got around on one, and we could see it headed our way. And everybody around us stood up. I even stood up alongside my old man. And my old man put up his hands and sucked that ball in. A ball which, of course, later got stolen from my house by one of my so-called friends. Not that I could have proven that it was one of the 61 home runs Maris hit that year. Because after the game, we went down to the Yankee clubhouse entrance and tried to get in. Well, it would really be nice if Roger could autograph this ball for my son, but they wouldn't let us in. Scumbags. So I wrote on the ball with a red pen. Yeah, back in the day, who realized that this might have had some level of collectability? But I wrote on it the date and Maris's home run and put it on display in a display case in my house from which somebody lifted it. So most of my memories of my father, good memories, save for some of the memories down in Florida. Of course, Florida, where the old man took then I guess I was maybe 8, 9, 10 years old, when he grabbed me and took me out into the ocean, and I didn't know how to swim, and although he was holding on to me rather tightly, I was whining and crying and bawling like a babe. I mean, until he got me out of that water, I was scared shitless, even though he had a firm grip on me. Probably figuring that, hey, maybe this is the day that he'll just let me go. And boom, I don't know what happened.
2: He died?
0: I thought I had a good grip on Johnny. As I disappeared under the waves and he watched, I thought, what? I mean, I was really fucking scared. And I've barely gone into the water since. But we got along swell. You know, we had a good father-son relationship. Although the corporal punishments did kind of get to me. I remember one time, one of my friends coming up to me and saying, yeah, well, you know, Johnny, my dad could beat up your dad. And on that particular day, my attitude was like, yeah? When can we arrange that?
3: It's John Light with a little bit of everything.
4: It's your extravaganza.
0: John P. Lightning with you on the QWBCQ, and a happy Father's Day to all you fathers out there, and those of you that are not fathers, like yours truly, you're not going to get any gifts or any acknowledgement of the day, because you shouldn't. And of course, my dad barely acknowledged me, because look at the way I turned out. He knew he was stuck with a pussy boy for a son.
2: A pussy ass bitch.
0: And as I say, I wasn't a bad kid. My father didn't have to ground me very often. Though I remember one time he grounded me and then ran 120 volts through me. Ow! But I could only be who I am. And even then, I was a bit of a smart ass. And when I was being like that, my old man would always tell me, don't get smart with me, which was probably my favorite expression of his, because just once I wanted to, but I never did. I wanted to, like, make a weird face and say, duh, how's this? Is this dumb enough for you, Dad? And my father would often say things that made no fucking sense at all. He'd say something like, you know, if I was the last person on Earth, some moron would turn left in front of me. Somewhat cognitively challenged, the old man. Ted writes, as usual, yeah, Johnny, did your old man know of your predilection for women's clothing? Good question. I think he might have gotten a hint the day he came home early and found me sitting in a chair in the living room wearing her slippers.
5: Oh, my God.
0: I don't know how I talked my way out of that one. Yeah, even then, budding cross-dresser. And Ted writes to say, so I guess your fascination with girly things began when you were young. Which reminds me, Johnny, do you know who the first cross-dresser was? Fortunately, Ted provides the answer. Jesus.

0: Yeah, people of all ages, even old fuckers like yours truly, John P. Lightning. Here as usual, being silly and of course railing against the Commander-in-Chief, where the grift never ends. How much did he make at that UFC event last week? He was selling coins, UFC Trump-branded coins. I think they were only 12K each. But there are, of course, plenty of MAGA idiots who will spend their whole paychecks on the gold sneakers, the phones, Trump watches, the Bibles, NFTs, LSMFTs. And anybody still buying that shit? Those people deserve to be scammed. Indeed, if I was somebody scamming them and I got arrested, I would expect to be let free. Yeah, they deserved it. And in a population largely immune to the daily damage that's being done to the formerly United States by the deadbeat in chief. Those people will invariably put his needs above their own, above the needs of their own families. And why doing so is acceptable, I don't know. But it has become as American as a trillionaire South African whose Doge debacle contributed mightily to our current plight. And likely to illness and death for many people around the world when the USA that they had always expected to get and needed suddenly just went away. So thank you, Deadbeat and Elon or Neon or whatever for Trump. Trump got his name wrong this week. Maybe he needs to spend a little more time around Elon, who I believe last week he predicted that Antarctica was going to win the World Cup. So if you think he's particularly bright, nah.
1: No shinola, Sherlock.
0: Kind of like many of you know who's voters. And yeah, they've surrendered their credulity to a man of no discernible character, of no decency, of no empathy or compassion. And look, surrendering to one's most base instincts, okay, that I understand, because we've all done it. Matter of fact, I think I did it again just the other day. But that indicates we have not yet evolved sufficiently from our primal past to overcome our need to give in to our less inviting side, to that part of us that's not very nice. Those occasions upon which we set our inner devil free and we derive satisfaction. I guess we get some kind of dopamine hit from doing that, much like Deadbeat Donald does from getting revenge.
2: That I can tell you. That I can tell you.
0: Though it seems to me he's getting revenge against the whole country because of the absurd policies and conflicts the motherfucker drags us into. And as we wonder how he might be able to get Israel to heal to our needs, which, by the way, is not going to happen, he's still whining and bitching about the reflecting pool and, of course, now blaming the algae infestation upon the Democrats and others that loathe and despise him because they purposely polluted it. All that algae did not show up because it's being reflecting pool is being fed from water directly from the Potomac, which is not one of the cleaner bodies of water, not one of the cleaner rivers in this nation. And of course, sealing it up with a flag blue paint, that was a fucking genius move, was it not?
3: Yes.
0: Taking a reflecting pool made with a granite base, which supposedly is porous and allows water and contaminants to drain naturally, which it naturally couldn't do once it was painted over and sealant was put down upon it, which didn't even help in keeping the paint adhering to the base of the reflecting pool from which he removed or his crews removed tons of garbage. And I'm sure you saw those pictures of all the waste and garbage that was allegedly removed from the reflecting pool, which, by the way, it was not. I mean, at its deepest point, the reflecting pool is only 30 inches deep. And they showed a mountain of stuff that looked to be like 6 fucking feet high that was removed from it. That much garbage would have never been allowed to build up in the reflecting pool. But again, his people tend to believe whatever the fuck he tells them. So when he tells them that the reflecting pool was reflecting greater than ever before, people are saying, "Sir, we never saw such brilliant reflection of the monuments before." But again, proving his incompetence, he had to hire a company that apparently had no prior experience at all at doing the type of job that was assigned to them. And the company that was hired is fronted by the CEO is a longtime Trump donor and a big one. Not to mention, sorry, Will, one of his neighbors who lives just down the road a piece from him in Mar-a-Lago, some guy named John Cafaro. That's the guy who got the no-bid contract to install a water purification system for the reflecting pool, which apparently was not put in, and instead, somewhere in the area of $14, $15, $16 million was spent painting it. But because of the way the paint was applied and because chemicals were added to the water by government workers to kill the algae, chemicals that are also known to cause paint to peel off of surfaces that it's applied to, well, the results were quite visible with chunks of the paint floating to the surface. And apparently one guy who walked over to the edge of the reflecting pool, where, by the way, it's only 18 inches deep. So if you fall in it, unless you're a kid, you know, you'll be okay. This guy picked up a piece of that paint to take with him and was immediately arrested. And I'm thinking, for what? Theft of damaged paint? I mean, for what?
3: What?
4: Oh, no!
0: Well, yeah, some guy was arrested for damaging it. This guy is apparently a well-known surfer. So, of course, therefore, I don't remember his name. But all he did was reach in, take out a piece of the peeled paint, and in the process of so doing, got himself arrested. And yesterday, Trump had to admit, we're going to have to drain it again. Allowing him, I guess, to send out for another no-bid contract. And by the way, the only way, or the only time, that a government contract can be put out without bids is supposed to be when work has to be done in a situation where it's an emergency. It's an extreme emergency. If it has to be done now, you know, if it had to be done yesterday, then you could put out the job without bids. And that is the only time the government is supposed to issue no-bid contracts. But John Cafaro, being a friend of Deadbeat Donald's, well, that made it okay for him to get the contract. And by the way, he has two prior felony convictions.
5: Aha.
0: Birds of a feather. One for bribing a member of Congress, which I believe was James Traficant. Do you remember him? I hope not. Another criminal cocksucker who had to leave Congress in disgrace. So he had a felony for bribing him, and he had another felony for making an illegal loan that violated campaign finance laws. And by the way, from the "you can't make this shit up" department, I hate that phrase, but really, you can't. The name of Mr. Cafaro's company? Greenwater. Well, he certainly delivered on that now, didn't he?

0: Thanksgiving.
1: Oh, we're having a multitude of problems.
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3: On 11L, it's your Extravaganzo.
4: And hey, in breaking news, a top GOP official said the other day, and of course this top GOP official goes unnamed in this press release, we fucked ourselves by sticking with Trump for another term. The world's a mess, we've burned our allies, the economy is inflating wildly, my kids won't talk to me, my wife wants a divorce, and my legacy is going to be helping Trump to have done all this damage.
5: Believe me.
4: Yeah. Nice going, asshole. Nice going to you and, of course, Mitch McConnell, who could have stopped this all after the insurrection, but knew he might also be stopping his ability to continue to make lots of cash and get big prizes and remain a person of power. Yeah, the legacy of all those fucks should be severely damaged, because when he states that he might be held responsible, well, that could be almost any Republican. At least any Republican with kids. So, save for Lindsey Graham and what? And a couple of other members of Congress. It's understandable. I mean, these people thought, again, they thought the road to lots of cash and big prizes would be theirs by propping up this fascist fraud, flipping off reality. A man who could do no wrong. And by the way, if you're not, if it doesn't scare you into submission, what you did, what you helped create, then I hope there is an afterlife with a real hell into it that you could spend eternity in. Because while you may have gotten what you wanted, the rest of us got the fucking shaft.
6: Absolutely correct, sir.
4: Take somebody like Mike Grinder Johnson, as Jennifer Welch calls him. Yeah, happy Father's Day to you, Mike. You know, there's something out of kilter with a father and son that keep track of each other's sexual activities using phone apps. And if you don't know that story, that is true. Both Mike Johnson and his son have apps on their phone that they can use at times when they are tempted to engage in self-manipulation, shall we say. And no, I'm not making this up. Once again, you can Google this and find out. And it somehow just seems, well, it is somewhat weird. I mean, do they have something going on between each other there? I mean, imagine you're this asshole's son, and you get on Grindr or this app or whatever it is, you send a message. Hi, Dad, I feel a need to jack off, and I'm trying not to. Help me. And then Dad messages him back. Gee, son, you know, I'm feeling much the same way today. Hey, why don't we spank our monkeys together? Yeah, yeah, oh yeah, get that thing hard, boy. Oh yeah, get it hard. Yeah, yeah, how does that sound, boy? Wonder what his son gave him for Father's Day, huh? A fleshlight might have been a good choice.
3: This is RNI.
4: Or, you know, maybe tickets to the old ball game or something like that. Yeah, yeah. I once had a friend of mine give me tickets to a ball game. The minor league team, I believe, of the Yankees back in the Bronx during the early 2000s when I was gifted with these tickets. That was the former Yankees farm team in the Bronx, which went by the name of the Glock 9. What?
7: How about that?
4: Yes, you've probably heard me talk about the Glock 9 over the years, because I've been doing that shtick for years. Yeah, the Glock 9. And when their pitcher came sidearm,
7: what?
4: When he came sidearm, people fucking ducked. But I'll never forget that game. Let's see here. Charles sends along an email. If I don't read them as they come in, I'll forget. Charles sends an email stating, I just saw a sign that stated, I would rather have 1,000 MAGA supporters in my place of business than even one non-binary lefty libtard. Making me think, yeah, some funeral directors are really funny motherfuckers. This is your extravaganza. I am John P. Lightning, thanking you for being part of the show. Are you being part of the show? Well, you can be, just like Charles has, and like Ted does every 15 or 20 minutes. Send along your emails to the show and become an active participant in it. Our email address, as always, remains johnplightning@aol.com. That's johnplightning@aol.com. One more time, because if you're stating it on the air, you have to state it at least three times for it to be official. johnplightning@aol.com.
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4: 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Which reminds me, by the way, have you seen the Alan Wiener postings, the Alan Wiener video that he's got up on Facebook?
5: Alan Wiener, you're our big wiener.
4: 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I mean, just the price, just the cost to power up our transmitters is quite significant. 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
8: Computer 38.
4: I wonder how he managed to make any money at all. With the hourly rates he's charging, it seems to me it could be more than it's costing to keep that transmitter on the air for an hour. But such is his commitment to free speech, thankfully, because otherwise his politics blows. Hey, Alan, if you're listening, you know I mean that, because you're supporting somebody that is mean, which I still can't quite figure out, because Alan is anything but mean. He's the ultimate sweetheart. Who has kept me on the air here free of charge for what now? Since this station signed on the air in the fall of 1998.
5: Oofa!
4: So no matter what else you think of him, you can hate him for that reason alone. Yeah, this is the radio station where you can get on the air and be a positive voice and a positive force for freedom of speech. Or you can get on the air and dispense diatribes that are hateful. And not get censored for it. I mean, if you are indeed a hateful person, just so long as you are not calling for others to be harmed or injured in any way, hate away. I mean, I can get on the air every week and say, fuck Donald Trump. I hate him. Well, every other week.
5: 2 weeks.
4: And that's fine. And I can encourage you to hate him. I cannot, however, encourage you to harm him in any way. Not that I would, because I don't think you should. Let's see, Ted heard me. Ted checks in with the following email. Hey, Johnny, I was waiting for you to say that when you went to that Glock 9 game on Father's Day, both of them were there.
9: Ow!
4: An obvious reference to the fact that the game was in the South Bronx and in a predominantly black area of the South Bronx, therefore meaning that most of the kids that were there without a father. All right, and just in case you didn't get that, I now helped you to. Why the fuck did I do that? Oh, I could have, look, the bell wouldn't even ring on that one. There we go. I should have pre-read his email. But in the course of any given show, I do a lot of lines at not gunpoint, but pun point, if you know what I mean. Hey, this is all innocent here. Just a little misunderstanding. No worries. I'm doing that in my vocal fry voice. I spoke about vocal fry like months ago. I've got to play that that segment from that show that I've forgotten the name of again. The one where the main character takes it out on a guy with a Starbucks type of emporium for speaking to him with that vocal fry. So I'll play that for those of you that are wondering what I mean by vocal fry. Meanwhile, if you want to experience brain fry, just be sure that every other week you tune to 5.130 megahertz for your extravaganza.
9: That's right.
4: And after that, you'll likely need medication of some sort. Jim writes to say, so the South Bronx franchise of the Yankees farm system had a team called the Glock 9. Were you there on Free Silences Night? No, I wasn't.
8: Fun drive.
4: But if you're attending a Glock 9 game, you definitely don't want to be there on Cap Night. No, no.

0: Ladies and gentlemen, may I have your attention, please? It's Father and Son Day here at the ballpark, so please, let's have a round of applause for the fathers who brought their young boys to the game. Father Dominic, Father Sebastian, Father Matthias, Father O'Toole.
1: Well, here's more of the genius that was the late Boca Britt Summers. In the middle of one of her great

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1: Where great radio comes to reproduce so that there's even more. Just the thing you need, right? I am John P. Lightning. This is the A Little Bit of Everything Radio Extravaganza. Where I found the soundbite I wanted that explains what vocal fry is. This was first done on a episode of a show. I don't know if it's Amazon or Netflix. Somebody had a show on called Louder Milk, and they opened up a season 2 episode with somebody using this vocal fry voice that apparently really annoyed the lead character, whose name is Louder Milk. And, I'll just play it for you all.
2: What can I get you?
3: I'd like a large coffee.
2: Okay, so hot coffee?
3: Hot coffee.
2: Okay, room for cream?
3: Totally leave room for cream.
2: Why are you talking like that?
3: Why are you talking like that?
2: Because this is my voice?
3: This is my voice.
2: No, it's not. I heard you talking a minute ago. I know you don't talk like that.
3: Neither do you, because nobody actually talks like this. You choose to talk like this, and today I chose to talk like this. Pretty fucking annoying, isn't it?
2: Why are you so rude, man?
3: Just stop doing that.
2: I can't help it. This is my voice.
3: No, it's not. It's an affectation that annoying teenagers and rich people use to sound like they don't give a shit. Except you work in a coffee shop, so I know you're not rich, and you don't look like a teenager. Unless you're Eunice Kennedy Shriver, knock it off.
2: So just because I talk like this means I don't give a shit?
4: Yeah.
2: And what exactly am I supposed to not give a shit about?
3: That's an excellent question to ask yourself in your actual voice.
5: Excuse me. Some of us would like to order.
3: Fuck everybody.
2: You're a total dick, man.
6: There. There you go. Good. You're talking.
5: Wow.

Okay, are you relaxed now? That was Jim Lauderdale. I remain John P. Lightning, wishing all you fathers out there a happy Father's Day. And for those of you that are not fathers, be grateful. What? Typical bachelor, right? Yeah, that's me. And I want you to enjoy what's left of this Father's Day. Which is guaranteed if you continue to stay tuned to your Extravaganzo.

0: Mother's Day. My father, bless him. Every Sunday afternoon, we had Indians over the house for dinner. Nicky Geronimo and the family. Italian Indians. They never said how, they said chow. Because my father always believed, live in an integrated neighborhood, and that's how we lived. Northern Italians, Southern Italians, Western Italians, Eastern Italians. He raised his children, love, respect, and honor thy neighbor. And every Tuesday, we had Chinese people for dinner. And to make them feel at home, my mother put a message in the ravioli. Every Thursday, we had Mexican people over the house. Warm, wonderful people. My father always had trouble with them. They wanted a dance on his hat. He taught his children, don't ever ask your father for money because you ain't going to get it. And I'll make a wager, 90% of the gentlemen in this audience have asked their father to buy him a car. I did the same thing. But my father refused me with class. He says that today a car costs $3,000. Why are you going to spend that money? When you got a nice Subway? 15 cents, they open the door for you. You sit down. You get up. They open the door for you again. For $3,000, who's going to open the door for you?
1: My name is Donald Trump Jr. People call me Donald Trump Jr. That's our big hotel. That's my name on the outside. It's also my dad's name. He's the president. I shot this leopard with a gun. I wasn't scared. Someday I want to be president, like my dad. Then maybe he'll stop saying he should have had a vasectomy. I'm Donald Jr. My name is Trump, too.
2: Paid for by Americans for Trump.
3: It's a merry-go-round of musical fun.
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3: This is the 11L Network with your pally, John B. Lightning, coming to you from America, a nation that, America cannot be dignified and old when it's controlled by the worst people among us. But fuck, it is! Yeah, I've wrote about that. Couple of days ago on the Book of Face. I generally write something every day on the Book of Face and edit it down for the Book of Face, and then I save a version for the show that I never get around to doing. I truly do believe that America has probably over the course of its almost 250 years never been less respected, never been treated with a greater degree of animus, if not outright rage and hatred, than where we're at now. Because we've auctioned off our dignity, our decency, and most importantly, our desire to be better. To be better as a nation and a people. Seems like that ain't going to happen ever again. But America is finally being represented by the true face of America. When you see what some people refer to as that low rent event last week on the White House lawn that has left it in terrible shape, they're probably going to spend on the order of $15-16 million just to fix the damn lawn again. But those people that enjoyed the entertainment last weekend are probably more emblematic of the very average American than, you know, people that actually attend events on the JFK, at the JFK Center, where they finally managed to get the motherfucking deadbeat's name off of it. Yeah, we're finally being represented by real Americans. And That face of the real Americans, it is as ugly as is the countenance of the fool's gold gilded fascists too many still worship. The highfalutin, highbrow entertainment associated with state functions, it's probably never represented more than a handful of we the people. Because it's the Epstein class of varmints that are attracted to bona fide, approved, verified art, because it gives them good cover, makes them look like they're official, like they know shit, like they're better than the rest of us. Why, he likes the Philharmonic and opera. He must be putting up a front, pal. And the debacle we watched last week, not for me. But yet, a fake president celebrating his birthday, another day that will live in infamy, by staging a gala of a fake sport. What could be more atypically emblematic of what America is really like? And don't get me wrong, I'm not here to put down the fans of entertainment that I don't like, entertainment I find irrelevant as entertainment, because, you know, wrestling and all, it's just not for me. Not since I was a kidling and watching wrestling on Channel 9 and Bruno Sammartino was the world's best wrestler, who won the world's best wrestler award every year for, like, I think 40 years. Well, at least it seemed that way. But the deadbeat choice of world-class entertainment did have a low-rent feel to it. because behind the usual bombast and visual stew of sensory stupidity, like that one point in the afternoon where there were motorcycles flying over the White House lawn. I mean, that was a crowd pleaser, a definite crowd pleaser for that 25% or so of this charnel, not White House, this charnel house that has finally been recognized and by the nation's figurehead in chief. And of course, I would be remiss to not give a shout out to I forget the name of that UFC rodent. Where is it? I wrote it down here. So, Josh Hokit, who wrapped up his victory statement by giving the assembled stupids, those stupids got their daily dose of red meat cooked well, so you know it was for assholes, when he said, and I'm quoting, "And lastly, Michelle Obama is a man. Am I right, America?" How sad. How sad to have somebody like that. And I'm sure nobody knew he was going to say that. But even the fact that he felt comfortable in saying these words.
4: "And lastly, Michelle Obama is a man. Am I right, America?"
3: What a scumbag.
5: No, definitely not.
3: And people make fun of me for dropping the very occasional obscenity.
6: "Stop using those foul words."
3: I can. It's a part of who and what I am.
7: John Lightning.
8: He's a stupid son of a bitch.
3: Hey! Don't buy anything that asshole has to say here.
9: "Yo, man, what's up with your gossamer spucker?"
3: I'm not really sure. But doubtlessly, across the nation, well, significant parts of it, the cult doubtlessly roared with approval when this Josh Hokit asshole made that statement. Yeah. Again, we got to see America at her best. And by the way, just what the fuck did Michelle, as he pronounced it, what did Michelle ever do to make this wrestling version of J-Lo decide that he needed to verify his sheer waist-to-toe dumbness by issuing what many people thought was a transphobic remark? And maybe it was. Some commentators have gone there because they needed to go there. But after that, I was fully expecting Trump to be helped into the ring to lead the crowd in a hearty chorus of "Lock her up! Lock her up!" You know, the words he used for another woman that he despises. Seems to despise an awful lot of women. They're always the ones he takes apart. They're always the one that in his headed for full dementia state. They're always the people that he puts down the hardest, because apparently, although he loves women, or so he states, meaning that he loves to make love to women, otherwise they're disposable creatures to him. And I find myself longing for an America where the likes of this Hokit hothead would be shunned. Yeah. Because, pal, good taste is timeless. And it seems that we're out of time in the formerly United States of America. And, by the way, Joe fucking Rogan was there. You know, I mean, he's a USC, UFC, whatever the fuck that organization is. He's affiliated with them, and he's, you know, he's Epstein class adjacent, meaning he ain't a billionaire, but he's got many millions, and he hangs out with the likes of Trump and Elon, and those are his people, even though he should realize his people are low-life degenerate scumbags. And at a time within the last couple of months, he seemed to understand the error of his support for the deadbeat. He even once was a supporter of Bernie, who he savaged last week. Yeah, there he was, holding up the microphone of HoKid as Joshy provided the own the libs statement that I think he finished up with. He made that statement just to stir shit up and get recognition that he desires. But I'm not shocked at Joe Rogan being Joe Rogan. Again, this is his crowd. The deadbeat is a close ally. Financially, he's Epstein class adjacent. So I can understand him not wanting to alienate the degenerates he helps support with his presence. So to me, he has become another irrelevant traitor to this nation, alongside of old Bill Maher, who is someone else I have no need to ever hear from again. But friends, such is the daily shit show that is America. And by the way, are you proud of America these days? You know, my neighbor, love him, bless him, one of the nicest guys and best neighbors I've ever had. He's blatantly, shall we say, patriotic. He put up some banners the other day, you know, celebrating 250 years. God bless America and all that crap. And I found myself thinking, does he have the same love for America now that he might have had before deadbeat Donald's reign? Because for all I know, he's a deadbeat Donald supporter. Now, he's my neighbor, and therefore, I never discuss politics with my neighbors. That could be problematic. Although that's in part something you need to accept in the new America featuring the new normal. Because you will accept the new normal, or I'm not sure what. And your God of choice, assuming you have one, your God of choice, bless America, okay? And it's also Pride Month. So, hey, here's to transgenderism for everyone. Congratulations. And also, currently, just keep in mind, after all the bullshit we've been hearing, there's still no peace deal in place. The strait is closed again. Not that we ever really had a peace deal in place. All we still have is this so-called memo of understanding. So do not be fooled. Leave that to the deadbeat's true believers. And if you are a true believer, again, I try to understand.

0: Internet? Hooking up? Not so easy to do. The internet came along and wiped out many people's social skills. Indeed, many people, their younger ones, never developed much in the way of people's skills. Because, you know, meeting up in person and going out on dates, that shit's all that now. Everything is done via the internet, where pictures of ourselves from 10, 20, 30 or more years ago are presented as if that's the way we look right now. But there was something unique and almost innocent about them there days when one was able to hook up using the phone and one selected whether or not you wanted to meet someone else just based on their voice, based on what they had to say and only what they had to say. And you know, there's a part of me that still longs for those days. What would if I was still interested in hooking up?
1: Who would have sex with the likes of that?
0: Which I am, but only for a brief, meaningless sexual encounter these days. Because I do believe I'm officially too old for relationships. Not that I was ever any good at them. Nor was my old partner here at 11LR&I, Robert. Yeah, if anybody was able to make me look like I could be a professional hookup artist, it was Bob.
2: Oh man, I'm too horny tonight. Where did I put that copy of Jugs magazine? I can't seem to find it. Oh man.
3: Hey, wait a minute. Wait.
2: I know what I'll do.
3: Here we go.
4: You've called 1-800-I'm-too-hot.
2: All right.
4: Live phone sex at prices as attractive as our models.
2: Yeah.
4: Stand by. You're about to be connected to one of our lusty, busty gals, ready to please and tease.
2: Yeah, I'm a subscriber. I'm in.
5: Hello? This be Crystal, hun, who I speak with.
2: Hi, Crystal. This is Robert.
5: Oh, yes. Hello, doll. Crystal be ready to please you.
2: Say, Crystal, do you have a cold or something?
5: Oh, no, I'd be fine, fine.
2: All right, say I'd,
5: Please hold. Oh, yes, Mr. Patel. No, I take late lunch today. Okay, I'm sorry for delay. Tell helpline.
2: What?
5: Crystal be here, sweetheart. Oh, yes. What be your fantasy?
2: Are you sure your name's Crystal?
5: Ooh, my name be Crystal. What name of your charge card be?
2: I'm going to be using my Amex card. My account name's Robert437246SJ7-7-J-J.
5: Okay, I typed that in now. Okay, hon, let me see. Rate be 100 rupees for first minute.
2: 100 rupees?
5: I mean $10 for first minute, only $4.99 a minute after that.
2: That's a bit dear.
5: Ooh, I like it when you call me dear.
2: Oh?
5: Is it be hard now, hon?
2: Not yet, Crystal.
5: Well, let me help you. I want you picture my fine young breast.
2: Oh, yeah.
5: Heaving as I think of your lips sucking on my tits, Robin.
2: That's Robin!
5: Okay, Robin.
2: Stop.
5: What kind of name that be? Anyway, I want you to take me. Or maybe you want I suck you, stud muffin?
2: Oh, yeah. Yeah. Yeah, I'd like that. I'd like that a lot.
5: Ooh, very, very good then. Let me... Please hold. Earthling customer support line. Be right with you. Okay, Bobbit. I'm back.
2: That's Robin!
5: Yes, Robin, I... God damn it.
2: Hey, take it easy, Crystal. Don't have a cow.
5: Cow? Ooh, never have any cow here at 1-800 too hot for you, lovely hunk of man. Please hold.
2: Lovely hunk of man? You think so?
5: Oh, sure. Now I start lick your massive tools, Robin.
2: It's Robin! Robin!
5: Oh, no, please. No be mad at me, you studly hunk.
2: Oh, that's okay, Crystal. I'm sorry.
5: Sorry? Yes, I'd be wearing sorry. Very low-cut sheer sorry.
2: Sheer sorry? Hey, just where are you located, Crystal?
5: Oh, I'd be in Bangalore.
2: Bangalore? What the?
5: I mean, I bang a long time, hon. I bang a long time and suck you dry right now.
2: Oh,
5: can
2: yeah.
5: Can you feel, darling? Can you feel my lips taking in your full madness?
2: Oh, yeah. Oh, yeah, baby. Huh. Keep talking, Crystal.
5: Now I begin to caress your nuts. My ruby red lips surround your sensitive sound. Now I apply suction. I await your joy juice.
2: Oh, I think I'm going to come.
5: Oh, yes. I pay attention to the head. Licking my tongue along your sensitive underside. Now I take your
2: boy.
5: Please hold.
2: What?
5: Verizon DSL info line. How can I help you?
2: Damn. This is beep. And I don't

0: And think her name's Crystal.
1: Sorry, hon. I'm back. Where were we?
0: Where were we? You know, this is a waste of money. This is... Hey, can you put your supervisor on the line?
1: If that's what you want, hon, please hold.
2: This is 1-800-I'm-too-hot. Please stay on the line. Your call is important to us.
0: Ouch.
2: Say, did you know you can now pay your 1-800-I'm-too-hot bill online?
3: Please stay on the line. Your call is being transferred now.
4: Too hot, supervisor.
0: What the? Speak English, fella. Clicking noises. I wonder where the supervisor's located.
5: Overseas operator? Where in the People's Republic of Ungots are you calling?
0: Ha ha! I knew it! That's enough of them. They're not taking another dime of my money. Let me see what we've got in the yellow pages here. Let's see. Hey! 1-800-ALL-FUN. That sounds good. Low as 99 cents a minute. All right.
6: Hi, you've reached 1-800-EARL-FUN. This is Jane. Who am I speaking with?
0: Wow, this is Robin, Jane.
6: Well, nice to make your acquaintance, hon. What credit card will you be using? I mean, what credit card will you be using?
0: Hey, wait a minute. JL? JL? Is that you? JL! JL!

0: one here from Tom, who wants, Zijan, you've been relatively quiet tonight concerning Israel. That will end relatively soon here, because speaking out against Israel took me years to find. There are topics you just they're tough to address on the radio. For example, one of them is definitely race. Anything having to do with race, any race-oriented jokes, could be a problem. Could be a problem. And anti-Semitism, well, it's certainly the time to be discussing it, because it is increasing. And it's increasing because people are starting to hate on Jews because of the government of Israel. They consider the government of Israel to represent most all Jews, and therefore it's become a fuck those Jews kind of world. And without question, 100%, that's what's happening. Now, is this because people suddenly randomly decided, we gotta hate those Jewish people? No. Anti-Semitism is rising because we, the United States, is helping to support a country, Israel, that daily is committing war crimes. And if you're a supporter of Israel, all you have to do is stop and think this way. If this was any other country. Now, we always hear about the Houthis and the Tooties in Bangalore, or whatever weird foreign country somewhere in deepest, darkest Africa, are killing each other and are killing school children. You hear stories of that all the time, and you expect to hear those stories because those folks are apparently, okay, fuck the race shit, definitely are inferior culturally and probably cognitively, and they fight a lot. But we don't expect a nation that we consider to be an ally of ours, a nation that's considered to be a democracy, when such a nation commits atrocities on such a regular basis, and to the extent that Israel is, how can anybody look the other way? How can they turn away from what is obvious, which is that Israel is an evil country? The IDF is an evil force. And we have joined with them in perpetrating evil. The United States and Israel, definitely the new axis of terror. And both Israel and Jewish leaders, a lot of them very purposely seem to conflate the state of Israel with the religion of Israel, which is essentially Judaism. And they shouldn't. But again and again, we're told, if you criticize Israel, you're anti-Semitic. Personally, I don't prefer to conflate the evil actions of Israeli politicians with an entire religion. All right, the Zionists, all right, most of them, fuck them, bad people. But the overwhelming majority of both Israeli people and Jewish people do conflate the two. The official spokesperson and most prominent leaders there make a mission of conflating the two. So either Israel and Jewish people are one and the same, in which case anti-Semitism is because of the actions of Israel, or the actions of politicians in Israel do not reflect the religion. In which case, Jewish people have not spoken out loudly enough. They have not condemned Israel's government, not to mention those who seek to conflate it with their religion. And most Jews here in the U.S. of A., most Jews here in what is left of the United States, they know that Israel's aggression is a fuck you. You folks here in Lebanon, fuck you all. Your land, mine now. The arrogance of these scumbags. And it means it will care less about any peace agreements, which is why we're probably going to totally deplete our oil reserves here before the Strait of Hormuz ever gets opened up again. So, yes, I believe Israel is a rogue state that truly does exist primarily thanks to the assistance, thanks to the military aid and the billions in tribute every year that we contribute to that country. This has led to anti-Semites and lots of anti-Semitism because people are conflating the Jewish state with being Jewish, and therefore, I guess most people believe that most Jews support Israel's expansionist madness. And insofar as I know, that could be true. But Jews in general are taking shit for the actions of Israel's government. So, more than most people, they have to speak out against the mass murdering more than us Gentiles. And that's what it should be called. Forget this nonsense. It's mass murder. It's not genocide. It's mass fucking murder. The USA and Israel are the new axis of evil in the new reality we live in a reality TV show that airs 24/7, all 365. And yeah, you know what? We deserve each other. We really do deserve each other. We're two sad states. We're the enabler state helping the executioner state. We're two nations with criminals at the helm. Most people know The Hague would like to have BB over for a brew or two. Come on, pay us a visit. And of course, our fascist, felonious fraud, whose lifetime of crimes matter not to the sick in the head, to the sick in the head of fans who cling to his imagined greatness as, well, they either cling to that belief that he's the ultimate man who's always right and never wrong, because otherwise they would have to admit they're wrong. They're wrong about him. They would have to admit they're wrong, or they would have to seriously question their support of him. And that would invalidate who a lot of these people are. So, I'm not going to let up. Not going to be the ass I was in the past. Well, in other ways I will be, but Israel guilted me into supporting them while exterminating people, and mostly civilians. The IDF makes ICE look like kindergarten cops. They really do. They're bad folks, and supporting them should not be an option for anybody. Once again, it should not be an option for anybody that still maintains some level of morality. I posted a JPEG this morning that read as follows. It was from the Institute for Justice. They came up on my Facebook feed, I guess because we have similar politics. And based on this JPEG, I was able to deduce that, because the JPEG that I posted reads as follows. Drowning is the leading cause of death for children ages 1 to 4. The leading cause of death in children ages 1 to 4, drowning. And I simply posted above that JPEG, gee, I thought it was the IDF. Must I add this to the show every other week, and do so in part to make up for my past reticence to call out Israel? All right, I'll say it again. that the descendants of the survivors of the Holocaust continue to commit one of their own. It's not just tragic. It's an outrage. And it's particularly an outrage even more so because for the longest time, most Americans have pretended not to notice. Until recently, when finally more Americans are supportive of the Palestinians than they are of the state of Israel. And shame on any of you who cannot understand that. If you're not offended, if such evil can be countenanced by you, humanity itself may self-check out itself. And if you fear being in the same ideological camp as actual Jew haters, take heart. You care. You apparently care enough about Jews that you refuse to be silent. Because silence, remember that old old expression when AIDS first became a thing and was killing thousands of people? People were wearing buttons that stated, silence equals death. And that's still true. It's true for what's going on versus the U.S. and Israel. Because silence has equaled death, all right. It's made possible the continued death of Israel's neighbors. And, of course, when most of those neighbors are civilians and many hundreds of them children, one has to expect that it's going to increase anti-Semitism among those who don't know better. So, friends, as long as Israel remains a criminal nation, Jews everywhere are going to suffer because of that criminality. For Jews to support Israel is for them to support having their people become a despised people. A despised people. Because those Jews are becoming scapegoats for the crimes of the Israeli government. Not Jews in general, and not Judaism. It's the crimes of Israel's government. And another reason why that's important to point out, because you don't have to have been born Semitic. You don't have to have been born Jewish to be somebody that is in support of Judaism, because you, say for example, you're a Catholic, well, Catholic, you can convert to Judaism. You can become a Jew. I had that occur with a friend of mine who became a friend listening to my pirate station, WJPL-FM, back in the day. He would call into the show and only identify himself as the 40-year-old hippie who we finally got to meet when he came down to a few shows. He was the 40-year-old hippie, and in most respects, he acted just like one would have expected a 40-year-old hippie to act in the late 1980s. He announced to me one day that, you know, John, I'm converting to the Jewish faith, which was fine with me, but he converted and became Hasidim. He became an Orthodox Jewish convert. The last time I saw him was when he visited the 11L facility and was scared to do it because, as he said, If I'm seen by the Orthodox guys next door, because there was a school and a shul right next to where I lived, right behind my house, he said, if they see me here, I'm going to be in trouble. And if they do, just tell them that I came here to make an offer on the building because, hey, that's what Hasidic Jews do. Yeah, he was afraid of being seen at the house of a Gentile such as I, because that possibly could have gotten him ostracized from the religious organization, from the cult he just joined. And I still wonder. It is to support being hated, mistreated, and targeted, and attacked just for being Jewish? Now, why would any Jew want that? In the last election in Israel, where they keep re-electing Netanyahu, which does not speak well of the people that have done that, the vote is generally along the same lines as our votes here. It's pretty much a 50-50 split. And therefore, the people of Israel got what they voted for, too. And this is despite the fact that, you know, the Palestinians often act stereotypically heinous. I mean, the events that led up to Israel finally decided they couldn't live next door to the Palestinians anymore. They couldn't ignore it. They had to fucking mass murder them. Those Palestinians are really easy to hate. The way they act and the things they do, they're easy to hate. And yet, the Israeli Defense Force is not. I don't think the situation is ever going to be fixable. A two-state solution is the only one that has ever made sense. But Israel will not allow it to happen. Thinking that all Jews have a specific mindset that necessitates their full support of the state of Israel because it's the motherland. No, not anymore. And they could help fix this situation by simply speaking out and doing it often. On the other hand, you can't fix stupid, right? We all know that. You can't fix me. All right, maybe you could fix me if you think some of what I'm saying is wrong. With your comments to me via email, yeah, johnplightning@aol.com, johnplightning@aol.com. Although, if you try and fix someone as old as me, yeah, just try to find the parts. Because in some ways, you know, I'm very typical of someone that grew up white in Brooklyn as a Catholic. You know, there are stereotypes for reasons. For example, right? The frugal Jew, right? We all know about the frugal Jew. Or perhaps the parsimonious Jew, the fiscally conservative Jew, the thrifty Jew. I like that word. Why? Those people are so thrifty. You know, the niggardly Jew. Ooh, did Johnny just use the... No, he didn't. The word niggardly has nothing to do with the N-word. Indeed, it's been around longer than the N-word. It was used because it meant someone who is cheap and stingy. And a couple of years back, I told the story on the air of a teacher at a grade school who used the word properly, referring to a group of people that were parsimonious, as niggardly. And of course, somebody attending that class, a female of color, got him fired for using the word niggardly, which once again has no relationship whatsoever to the dreaded N-word. So, frugal Jews, yeah, that's a stereotype. Along with the white flag waving Frenchmen, over here, I'm over here, come arrest me already. Or the drunken Irish paddy wagon riding motherfucker, huh? Stereotype. The low IQ Polish person can't say Polak, the P word, stereotypes. The lazy Mexican, The great Italian lover, you know, stereotypes.
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4: I'm telling you, Moses was the wisest man.
5: Ha, what are you, Meshuggah? Abraham was the wisest.
4: I'm telling you, Moses.
5: No, I say Abraham.
4: Moses.
6: Gentlemen, gentlemen, let us rest.
5: Amen to that.
7: After a hard day arguing religious law, these thirsty scholars head for their favorite refreshments. Israel Light Beer.
5: Behind, it's a mitzvah.
7: Israel Light. Smooth as lox and cream cheese.
5: And it tastes great.
4: But last the feeling.
5: Tastes great.
4: Last the feeling.
5: Don't be a shlemiel. It tastes great.
7: Israel Light. The beer chosen by the chosen people.
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1: Some stations give you cars. 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But not this station. Because this station is bro. Flat and busted. So this station is going to give you a cardboard box.
2: Put things in it. Wear it on your head. Throw it out. Give it to someone else.
1: It's your cardboard box, and you can do anything you want with it. It's a six-sided cardboard party. Just be the 10th caller when you hear this sound. And we'll send you your very own cardboard box.
3: Winners of the cardboard box are responsible for payment of all packing and shipping charges associated with sending the cardboard box. If by chance anything of value is inside the cardboard box, it is the winner's responsibility to return it to the station immediately so that we can sell it to pay the overnight guy's salary.
1: It's a big, empty cardboard box.
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4: 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It's R&I with John Lightning. You've been warned.
0: And now, a minute with the dark left here on 11LRNI.
5: Conservatives whine when I do these videos, so I'm going to keep on fucking MAGA myths that they have about Democrats. Here are three more. Myth one, Democrats want abortions up to 9 months. No, that's a lie built on fear. First, Democrats are pro-choice, not pro-abortion, and that's an important distinction. Late-term abortions aren't casual decisions. They're rare, tragic, and almost always tied to medical emergencies or non-viable pregnancies. Women don't carry a healthy pregnancy for 8 months and then just decide, eh, never mind. Our position is simple. Medical decisions should be made by patients and doctors, not politicians who barely passed high school biology. Myth two, Democrats want sex changes for minors. No, that's not how medicine works, and they know it. What Democrats support is allowing families, doctors, and mental health professionals to make evidence-based decisions without politicians intervening. They deliberately conflate things like social support, counseling, and puberty blockers with gender reassignment surgery because for them, panic works better than facts. We're not saying which is right. We're saying it's not a politician's decision. Myth three, Democrats are anti-American. Fuck off. Democrats criticize America because we actually give a shit about it. Patriotism isn't pretending that we're the best. It's seeing what's wrong and working to make it better because you give a shit about the country. Wanting fair elections and equal rights and functioning healthcare and an economy that works for more than just the top 1% isn't anti-American. It's pro-democracy. And MAGA's blind loyalty isn't love. It's obedience. Remember, I'm not the dark left. Together, we're the dark left. Please join me in helping to call out the bullshit and bring some sanity back to the conversation.

Cup shit going, huh? I pay no attention to sports for the most part. And World Cup, yeah. We've welcomed world-class athletes into this country with strip searches and detention. That's okay. I bought a bunch of Trump-branded inflation bitcoins, and I'm set.

I wonder if I went on eBay, if some people, and I'm sure this is the case, there must be somebody on eBay right now selling a piece of that paint that flaked off of that flaked off of the reflecting pool. They're probably on eBay right now trying to, you know, bidding. I have a $500 bid. Do I hear six? Do I hear six? Because people will bid on and buy just about any fucking thing. And speaking of money that's not well spent, that's wasted, I have a question for you that was posted by the great Andy Borowitz. Would you pay a locksmith $1,000 to unlock a door that was open before you called him? Because that's basically the amazing deal Trump has made to open the Strait of Hormuz. Although, if you could get a locksmith to come to your home in New York City for $1,000, good price. You've done well. He must get up in the morning and chug down a bunch of that extra strength stupid to say the things he's been saying today. Yeah, I'm talking about Deadbeat Donald again, because the degree of nastiness is just truly hard to take from this man. But it is, once again, it's who and what he is. And he's not going to change. Not going to change at all. Donald Trump, you know, he confirmed the Iran peace deal. Well, actually, Donald Trump confirms the Iran peace deal is going to move the World Cup final to Beirut. And I don't believe him. Forget it, Deadbeat. Israel will still bomb the shit out of it. They'll drop ordnance in the middle of the fucking playing field. So what we're dealing with. Maybe they should drop some ordnance in the reflecting pool. It would probably be easier to just fucking bomb it out, replace it with grass. They could probably do that for half of the $200 billion that it looks like they're going to spend to ungreen that place. Yeah, green it up with grass, then that's acceptable green.

0: is part of the magical mix of mayhem and madness that is available for you every other week on WBCQ, courtesy of Ida Lightning Guy. Next week, online only, Dave the Boogeyman, representing the 11L Network with the typically choice quality music that he plays. And he plays about 3.5 hours worth every other week, meaning he's got a lot of really good music to turn you on to that you should make part of your musical vocabulary. So, yeah, I won't be here next week, but Dave the Boogeyman will be, and that should be enough reason for you to spend every weekend listening to Radio New York International Programming. Helene sends in an email that reads as follows. Hey, Johnny. The occupations that for many years were called blue-collar trades and people with college degrees looked down their noses at them. Now they are gold-collar trades we all hope we can afford. AI is making electricians richer than anybody with a bachelor's degree that I know. And not working at Starbucks with a degree in English is me, I guess is what she's trying to say here. Thank you for enjoying the show, and thank you for the email. Helene, glad you're out there listening, and hopefully you are every day turning on 10 or 12,000 people to do a little bit of everything, Radio Extravaganza. And Chris checks back in, mentioning Alan Weiner, and he states, wait a minute. You're telling listeners that the electric prices are high to operate the transmitters and Alan can't afford to pay the bills? Is this not the same guy who nut hugs Trump on his every show? I guess so. I don't listen, and that's the reason why. Sounds like he's having the day he voted for. Well, guess what? He certainly is. Tell Alan that life sucks now and to get a fucking helmet. I don't know what that means, but that's what Brother Ert had to say. And he also mentions, where do I find the show available after the broadcast? I will send you an email with that information right after the show, because I sent out a couple of such emails to folks who asked this very same question 2 weeks ago that I didn't find the time to get back to. So, but I sent them out emails today. Yes, the A Little Bit of Everything Radio Extravaganza, going back quite a number of years, is available, but you can no longer get it through my website because the website is down. I did, matter of fact, I published that information as part of one of my Facebook postings earlier today. So if you go to John P. Lightning, or if you search on John P. Lightning at Facebook, you will see that that posting. It's today's posting, the one that was put up about 10 hours ago, that mentioned the very definition of an ew moment, which was the AI JPEG of Donald Trump trying to kiss France's president, Mrs. Marcon. And the look on her face, once you see it, you'll understand how easy it would be to believe that it was not an AI posting. But Brother Ert, if you go to John P. Lightning on Facebook, you will find that link, and you will be able to avail yourself of Extravaganzas going back many years. So I advise you to do so. And like I say, I just told you, but I'll also send you an email, and I'm running out of time to do much of anything else here. I should at least play one final bit in honor of Gay Pride Month. After I do that, maybe I'll have time for a couple of other things I'd like to do.
1: Gay Pride! Let's go grow!
2: All right, now!
3: Celebrating Gay Pride Month.
2: Gay!
4: Gay!
2: Gay!
5: Say, men,
2: Are you bothered by same-sex urges you're finding hard to resist? Unable to suppress your appetite for man-on-man action? Then you need Gayagra. Yes, Gayagra, the first FDA-approved medication that, unlike Viagra, works to prevent erections from occurring. Gayagra makes having erections damn near impossible, if not downright painful, if you're a gay man wanting to have gay sex. It goes right to work on the gay section of your brain, and not only suppresses those urges, but replaces them with heterosexual ones.
4: Ooh, look, Jason. Hot, sweaty, hunky men. Ooh, I'm getting moist.
5: Not me. I'm not hard at all.
4: How do you control those urges?
5: Silly boy, I use Gayagra.
4: Ooh, look, here they come. Oh, a sailor. I think something's standing at attention.
5: Not with me.
2: Gayagra can not only tame those urges, but eliminate them and replace them with
6: normal urges for
2: Gayagra. It runs cock rings around similar medications. Yes, no more will you feel a need to bend for a friend once you use Gayagra.
4: Oh, I think I dropped the soap.
2: Get away from me, faggot.
4: Jason, you sound so different.
2: You bet I do, semen slurper. I've been taking Gayagra for a month. I don't want your kind anymore. I've been cured of that buggery bug thanks to Gayagra.
4: But look, I'm smoothly shaven.
2: Get away from me, faggot. That's right. No more dick for me. Because he uses Gayagra. I'm hetero now. Because I use Gayagra. That's the bottom line.
4: You used to be one heck of a bottom.
2: Why, you little fruitcake. Gayagra.

0: non Arenitis Union. I think we're going to finish up with why did that open up? Strange things are happening as usual here at the 11L facility. I want to close out the show with us spending a couple of minutes with Lewis Rossman, because he has that problem that I've also been discussing, how AI and how internet connections to equipment we bought and which we think we own can be used against us and can be used to spy against us. And he bought an LG smart TV that featured AI that they call affectionate intelligence. And, well, listen to Lou.
1: So what have they been doing with all that data they've been collecting from my television and my washing machine? Apparently using it to train their AI. It says that they have appliances with affectionate intelligence. They have an empathetic and caring AI. They say that their devices are optimized to learn and analyze your physical and emotional life patterns. They say that it listens to your commands and senses your surroundings to deliver the life's good experience in every moment. They detect temperature, humidity, air quality, occupancy, and intuitively optimize their performance to match your preferences. LG markets as an LG AI TV that recognizes you, adapts to you, and cares for you. Bitch, you're a television. Your job is not to care for me. Your job is to shut the fuck up, stop stealing my data, stop reporting on everything I watch, and play back my illegally obtained MKV files of all my Black Mirror Blu-rays that I obtained by breaking Section 1201 of the DMCA and ripping them with this BDR2213 that has a version of firmware that you don't like in full 4K. That is your only fucking job. My job is to take care of myself, not you. I'm the only one who takes care of me. The only other person that I would allow to take care of me is my girlfriend. Because she is a human and you are a clanker. Or maybe she's just a really good spy bot sent by Tim Cook. If she is, good fucking job. But in all seriousness here, your job is not to fucking take care of me. You are a television. The LG Kitchen page lists analyzing, optimizing, adapting, and listening and responding in real time for seamless living. I don't want something that sells my data to other people to be listening to everything I say in my fucking kitchen. People that care for me do not sell my personal data, and end-user license agreement roofing me with new terms that spy on me, that sell my data, that if I don't click accept to, I guess I can't just use the product that I bought and paid for. The people that care for me in my life, that I allow to care for me, do not come into my home and take back the Christmas presents they gave me 2 years ago unless I sign a new terms of service that allows them to listen to every fucking thing that I do and sell that data to other people. Fuck you for using this terminology. In 2013, NBC News reported LG Smart TVs transmitted what users watched, kept sending data after a user switched the collection setting off, sent the data unencrypted, and in one test transmitted the names of files saved on a connected USB drive to LG.
0: Look him up on the tube of you, Lewis Rossman, R-O-S-S-M-A-N-N, Lewis Rossman. He's an interesting fella. How could he not be? He was born right here on the Isle of Staten. And right here on the Isle of Staten, it's time for me to leave. Not the Isle of Staten, but to leave you until we return in 2 weeks. 2 weeks. And what I need to say, I really don't have time to. I'm just going to conclude this edition of Your Extravaganza by reminding you that, indeed, the facts and the truth should always win out, and those two things should be more important to you than just about anything else. And if you're not getting the facts and the truth from the media you're viewing or listening to, you need to find yourself some new media. Until I return to the air chair 2 weeks from today, I do remain John P. Lightning, wishing upon you all good health, good luck, and as always, good night, Pally.
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8: 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I gotta go.
9: 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I gotta go.
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On this edition, recorded June 18th, Antarctica, Alaska, Australia, Brazil, Canada, China, Cuba, Czechia, Indonesia, Malaysia, Netherlands, New Zealand, Solomon Islands, Spain, Taiwan, Turkey, UK, USA, publications, and the Propagation Outlook. Standard disclaimer, first let us make note of some important dates in the near future, which may be in the near past if you're not listening to one of our earliest broadcasts on June 19th. The BBC Antarctic Midwinter broadcast is on the 21st of June every year. This year, that is Sunday, at 21:30 to 22 UT. We've mentioned this before, but now the frequencies have appeared, at least some of them. Alan Pennington in the British TS Club notes that there was a scheduled test exactly 1 week before, as they usually do, on the 14th of June, and they will probably use three of these four frequencies tested. 5975 via UAE, 9460 via Wolverton, UK, 9510 via Ascension, and 12070 via Wolverton. The next important date is Monday, June 22nd, when, as we've been reporting, CHU Canada will close down forever. The time is supposed to be between 10 and 10:30 a.m. Eastern Daylight Time, or perhaps more precisely around 14:10 UT Monday, June 22nd. You may want to be listening to as many of those frequencies as possible, 3330, 7850, and 14670. Evidently, the powers that be are not at all moved by protests from the shortwave listening community about turning off CHU. In the NASA flash sheet, Henry Michalenka wrote to them and got a reply. The shutdown will be June 22nd. We do not plan to take pictures for this event, says Wojciech Bakulski, Technical Officer, Metrology, National Research Council, Canada. Adam Sheldon Harvey, who was told that the time would probably be 14:10 UT on June 22nd. And the third important date, expected for a long time now, is Saturday, June 27th, when BBC plans to close down its long-wave 198 kHz BBC Radio 4. And now back to the A's as we go to our countries in alphabetical order, Alaska. Walt Salmon in BC says it's been a number of months, but KTKN 930 in Ketchikan remains off the air. Web presence still showing for 9:30 a.m. and 97.5 FM. But this was as of June 14th. Australia reports from Ron Howard in California. 2355, heard June 11th after 1650 via remote in Townsville, Queensland, 4TRP with non-stop songs. And from 2001 UT, more songs, decent reception to that remote. He says, I had not heard Christopher O'Reilly's station in quite a while. Nice to catch him today with such a...

at my Asunomar State Beach monitoring site near Monterey, California, from 0645 UT. I was about sunset time in Queensland at 0700, so the signal was slowly and steadily improving, and it was heard through 1125, when he went off the air shortly after that. A decent signal, and I believe when he starts modulation, he will indeed be heard here on the West Coast. But it was even better the next night, June 13th, he says, 5055. The test tone of 4DX, the strongest heard so far. Outstanding propagation. On the beach heard from tune in at 0920 till off shortly after the 1100. And Ron also heard the test tone 5055, June 11th after 2030, the remote in Victoria. Brazil, Richard Langley in New Brunswick says, I caught part of the English segment of the international service from Radio Nacional da Amazonia, UT June 16th, about 0151. It would be on 11780 and or 6180, one of their Brazilian music pieces, about the influence of drums, narrated by an artificial, quite naturally sounding voice. At the end of the segment, it said that that narration was provided by AI, not sure of the name of the platform. Roger Tower in Germany, who does a lot of research involving AI, says perplexity.ai found something. The name was probably Vidon, V-I-D-O-N. A voice tech integration page for Vidon AI has been found. Vidon AI is described by a voice tech provider as supporting custom AI voices, narration, and localized dubs. IGH says, when a station can't find anyone on staff who is human and can speak good English, using AI is fine, just so the content is not written by artificial intelligence. Richard Langley replies, well, I think that an AI-generated voice would be good at certain times and is more understandable than some non-native English speakers. I guess they may not be 100% perfect in voicing a script. Perhaps there were typos in the text. Or did AI translate Brazuguese to English and then voice that and it didn't get the correct pronunciation? Anyway, we should check whether some of their other English bulletins are also voiced by AI. And Richard quotes this from some AI source. Brazuguese is a playful, intentional portmanteau, a blend of two words coined by Glenn Hauser on his long-running shortwave hobbyist program, World of Radio. Well, I must admit, AI is certainly intelligent about that. China, a few weeks ago, we had news that some high-power medium-wave stations had gone off the air. But now they're back. Takehito Akabayashi in Tokyo says, according to kbysradio.wordpress.com, the Shaolin Broadcasting Station site, monitored by remotes in Taiwan, China resumed all the high-power transmissions, which had been stopped for some weeks. They resumed in the second week of June. They are on 1593 kHz, CNR1, Voice of China, from Zhangzhou, site number 623 with 400 kilowatts. On 837, CNR5, cross-strait radio, from Quanzhou, site 641 with 1,000 kilowatts. 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This week's anomaly from Radio Havana, Cuba. Tony Paddock in BC was monitoring 11760, UT June 12th. And they aired the English hour five times in a row from midnight until 0500, after which the carrier stayed on. Ordinarily, there's some Portuguese, Creole, Spanish, or French sometime during the evening, but not on that date. Check in to the British Studio X Club. Patrick Travers quotes the Radio Prague International newsletter of 12 June. Czech TV and radio staff to go on a 24-hour strike on June 22nd. Planned over changes to the funding of public service media. Government's planning to do away with the license fee system under which stations are funded and place them under the state budget. Officials say the latter system is in place in many EU countries. But critics say the change could expose the broadcasters to political pressure. And Mike Cooper follows up with more about that from the

0: website on June 17th, hundreds of employees at Czech TV and radio will stage a one-day warning strike June 22nd to protest the government's plan to replace license fees with state budget funding. It would affect most TV and radio channels, but it would not disrupt news coverage or other core public service obligations. The government-approved proposal would reduce the broadcasters' combined funding by about 1.4 gigacrowns Czech, or roughly 15%. Czech TV and radio have warned that cuts could lead to reduced program production and hundreds of job losses. Furthermore, President Peter Pavel said he understands concerns behind the planned one-day strike, a legitimate expression of uncertainty. Speaking during a visit to the Vysočina region, Pavel said replacing license fees with state budget funding is not necessarily wrong in principle, but only if the independence of public service media is clearly protected. He criticized the government for proposing the funding change before defining safeguards for editorial independence and the role of public service broadcasting. So anyhow, there's another important date for our calendars, yet another thing that might happen on Monday, June 22nd. We can perhaps tell if there is any disruption to the Radio Prague relays via WRMI. In the Nation Monitoring this week from Ron Howard in California concerns RINABIRI Pro 1 on 7289.9. Heard June 12th from 0745 till tuned away at 0910 at the beach. Usual easy listening songs. On June 13th, it was well above the usual reception quality. Outstanding propagation at the beach from 0943 till cut off at 1057, mostly easy listening songs. But interference from China during the final hour from 0957. One item about Malaysia from Ron Hard this week. 15295 RTM National FM. Heard June 12th from 1125 till off at 1200. Heard at the beach with the Islamic Maghrib or Sunset Call to Prayer. Kuala Lumpur Sunset was at 1122. A Quran segment and then some pop songs such as Waka Waka. Netherlands, this item from communication of the British DX Club. Sun Dance Radio from Nijmegen has started operation on 12050. But then this is followed by a correction. It looks like it is just a name change for Rock Power, according to the website n3tx.com. According to Mount Original of WRTH on the 28th of May, the website lists current frequencies as 7215, 7220, 7225, 11870, 11860, and 12050. But nothing was heard when checked on 28 May around 11:30. Rock Power has previously used 7260 or 7270 irregularly in the daytime. New Zealand keeping track of scheduled changes at RNZI. Daniel Paul Urban says, fantastic jazz music right now at 1128 UT, Sunday, June 14th, on new frequency 7245, very strong into northwest Iowa. Andy Reid in Ontario says they moved there from 9700 at 11 UT. Usually they're on a frequency above 7.3 MHz. This broadcast is suffering expected ham radio interference. The amateur community will not be happy with this choice of frequency. Daniel replies, yes, they used to switch to 7440, and indeed I'm hearing amateur AM voice underneath them, off abruptly at 11:45. There was an amateur net on LSP talking about the QRM. But Walt Somers says, I'm listening at 13:45. Excellent reception in Tomasset, BC with a farm news program. Stephen Luce in Houston says, RNZP has used 7245 many times in the past during those hours, so nothing new. Ventanino Marbello in Italy updates the 826 schedule from their website, showing 7245 Monday through Friday to the Solomon Islands from 1059 to 1358. But the same hours on Saturday and Sunday, it's to the Pacific, different antenna beams. And then at 1859, it's to 11725. And before 1059, on 9700. However, I fill in the gaps, still starting at 1359 on 7440. By the way, Wolfgang Dussel explains that by splitting hertz, you can figure out which transmitter they're using. The exact frequency measured on a Perseus or Flex Radio SDR unit. The new latest amplicon made in Switzerland one is on even 0.000 Hz, but the older Tomcast unit is always plus 7 to 9 Hz on upper frequency flank, or even more Hz away. Ron Howard points out another New Zealand shortwave station, Taupo Maritime Radio, T-A-U-P-O, on 6224 USB, June 12th at 0917 until off at 928. Heard at my local beach. He says, I've monitored this randomly for many years. In the past, the marine weather was always given by a man's voice, but today, for the first time, a woman's voice, hitting with ID and frequencies of 2182, 4125, 6215, not 6224, 8291, 12290, and 16420 kHz. The website is maritimeradio.org/taupo-maritime-radio-zlm/. 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In this case, welcome to summer. Our address is P.O. 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Solomon Islands, Ron Howard notes a non-log of SIBC on 5020, June 12th at 1025. Checking at the beach, no signal heard. And also on June 13th, also silent at 11 UT. Maine, something's nullified at Noblejas, the South American frequency 17715, was on the air June 16th at 2225, except no modulation. Dead air continued for hours and hours, as late as midnight, 41 UT, June 17th. The other frequencies, fortunately, were running okay, 15500 at 20 to 30 over S9, 15520 at only 10 to 20 over S9, and this was during the weekly English hour at 2200 on Wednesdays only. The fourth frequency remains AWOL, 15390. And on this occasion, it seemed that Daniel was doing all the announcing with his extremely heavy accent. While Salmonium in BC likes to listen to the Taiwan transmission of VORW Radio International, which is Thursdays at 09 UT, but last week, the frequency 9705 had some new adjacent channel interference. So John of VORW immediately got the frequency changed, effective this week, to 9740. It's 300 kilowatts via Paochung, Taiwan, for East Asia, Southeast Asia Pacific, and the Americas at 09 to 10 UT. Voice of Turkey missing again, the 22 broadcast in English for North America. Nothing audible direct on 11785, Wednesday, June 17th. Something's always erroneous at Emerald Air. It was on the air June 16th, but so weak as to be unusable, even if there were not interference from Brazil on 11780. Something's awry at Ankara, such as not ordering Emerlair, at least to move to a clear frequency. Only 5 kHz would do it, to 11790, as I have repeatedly informed them. Lots of press this week about job cuts at the BBC, mostly forwarded by Mike Cooper. Members of the World of Radio Indian Ocean Group may read them in full. From HollywoodReporter.com, BBC to cut 550 jobs, more staff reductions, slash content spend by $107 million, and review channels. Part of the effort by the team of the new BBC Director General, Matt Britton, a former Google top executive, to slash costs across operations and functions. Content spending is to be slashed by 80 megapounds over the next 2 years. Further job reductions in corporate and other areas are to the tune of around 700. According to a staff memo, we live in very uncertain times. British media have in recent days positioned them as the biggest cuts at the public broadcaster in a sesquicentennial decade. Part of his memo says, make the BBC simpler and faster. We must reduce duplication, clarify accountability, and increase the speed of decision-making. This includes reducing senior leaders by at least 10%. Following from the Daily Mail, Britain announced that 550 of the planned 1,800 to 2,000 job cuts will be taken from BBC News and TV and radio-related roles. BBC has not indicated which programmers would be axed under the plans. In response, head of media and entertainment union BECTU, Philippa Childs, said while cuts were expected, they would still be devastating for the workforce and to the BBC as a whole. Some more specific details from the BBC itself via Mike Terry. Ending Radio 4's The World Tonight and reducing the number of permanent presenters on Today from 5 to 4 from September and a single anchor on Saturdays. Several other Radio 4 programmers will also end during the next year: The Midnight News, Moneybox Live, Antisocial, The Law Show, and Crossing Continents. On the World Service, The Inquiry, The Conversation, and The Fifth Floor will end. Via Mike Cooper, a story from RTE in Ireland, Kathy Sweet, head of TV and film at Entertainment and Performing Arts Trade Union Equity, said these are devastating cuts that will be felt across the creative industries and risk BBC audiences and our nation being poorer, with the BBC unable to live up to its aim to inform, educate, and entertain. From PA, the Press Association, via the Reading Chronicle, via Mike Cooper, John Slinger, Labour MP for Rugby, suggested BBC should be looking at the vast salaries they pay to their stars, both in entertainment and in news, in order to retain programmers like The World Tonight. Finally, John Filiozzi in New York or Florida comments, the destruction, don't sugarcoat it by calling it a deconstruction, of the greatest public service broadcasting system ever conceived or created continues apace. A small reminder, no one anywhere ever shrunk to greatness. Concerning World of Radio scheduling, the single broadcast on WBCQ 7490 has been moved to a new time, Mondays at 2330 UT, replacing Wednesdays at 2100. That makes it 2 days earlier and 2.5 hours later when there's less daytime absorption. So I'm glad for that new time. However, their program schedule still showed at that hour Jesus to the Nations. So now it's Glenn to the Nations. Some other preacher has already taken the Wednesday 2100 spot. And I've received this notice from Gary Drew. Unfortunately, Laser Gold is closing, as did LG2. World of Radio will live on as a streaming file on the Laser Hot Hits International website. That is www.laserinternational.co.uk. The scheduled webcast times had been Saturday and Sunday at 06:30. Some other programming on WRMI. Sunday, June 14th at 01:25. On 15770, I run across some good jazz music. It's Early Jazz Radio Broadcast at gmail.com, the address given. Talking about ragtime or stride piano. It's atop the System J schedule on UT Sunday only at 0100. However, I find it elsewhere on the WRMI schedule. 0100 UT Thursday on 9955, 2100 Thursday on 15770, and 0300 Friday on 5950. At the very same time, there's another good music program called Hello World. That is 0100 UT Sunday on 9455 and 7570. Unfortunately, not only are they on at the same time, but also an airing of encore classical music on 5850. Of course, there's several other times for encore, as we mentioned last week. And there are many more times on the schedule for Hello World. I wonder why WRMI does not use the 11 or 13 megahertz bands at all. They would certainly work better at many times, especially in the summer, than all those 5, 6, 7, or 9 megahertz frequencies. WEWN in Alabama is once again a shortwave station, in Spanish at least, 12050 back on the air, heard June 12th at 1454, but a rather weak signal here. It had been missing for several weeks. The scheduled span is 14-06 UT, also known as Radio Católica Mundial. WBBM 780 in Chicago must be having some problems. We usually tune in at 0640 UT about bedtime for Stardate. They air it every night except UT Sundays, if everything's working. However, there was no signal at all we could hear one night, and the next night it seemed to be off but barely faded in. Contrary to the other big Chicago stations on 670, 720, and 890, which were loud and clear as usual, so WBBM must have an antenna problem or be on very reduced power. The sporadic EFMDX openings, one must start tuning, if possible, as low as 87.7 megahertz. There are stations there called Franken FMs. They're originally licensed as low-power TV stations, and they may be running some video on another frequency, but they're actually functioning as radio stations. I heard one, WQSE, in Syracuse, New York, on 87.7. Also, WMTO-LD in Norfolk, Virginia. Actually, these are probably actually transmitting on 87.75 megahertz, which was the analog audio channel for Channel 6 television. The WTFDA-FM database lists 14 of these in the following states, some duplicated: California, New York, Illinois, Florida, Colorado, Georgia, Virginia, Tennessee, Nevada. I can't tell, but some might actually be 87.74 or 87.76, as the original Channel 6's may have been offset, plus or minus 10 kHz to minimize co-channel interference. Alan Rowe in Teddington, UK says, an updated version of my music programs on shortwave PDF file for the current A26 season is now available to download from the shortened tinyearl.com/shortwaveprograms with no double M-E. You will also find there his at-a-glance single-page PDF A26 program grids for English language programs on shortwave of CGTN Radio China, Radio Romania International, and recently updated grids for BBC World Service, Voice of Turkey, and Radio Taiwan International. Thanks, Alan, for this very useful information. It also provides the hit list of shortwave stations at worldofradio.com. And then there's Tony Rogers' very useful DX guides, Ron Howard reminds us, such as Asia on Shortwave, the summer 2026 edition, is updated June 8th. And he has many other great updated DX guides by different regions of the world at www.dxguides.info. And we hear from the wife of Jay Novello, Marie. Jay put together a set of edited, digitized recordings of some of the IDs he'd collected in his long career of listening to radio, and sent them to a friend who put into an online archive. Scott, K6AUS, has now posted them. If you would like to listen to them, the samples date back to 1967. They are at hflogs.com/ncjay/. The propagation outlook from SWPC issued June 15. Active conditions likely on 16 and 25 June, 3, 8, and 9 July. But AM candidacies peaking no higher than 15 and 4 on July 8, 12 and 4 on June 19, 23rd, and July 10th. Quietest dates of 5 and 2, June 21st, 24th to 26th, 29th and 30th, July 3rd, and 7th. Solar flux dipping to 112 June 22nd, and peaking at 140 on June 26th, and down to 115 by June 30th. For much more info, consult our website, worldofradio.com. 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
1: I don't know. Come on.
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3: Come on, we have to do the show ourselves.
4: I gotta go. We'll talk later. See ya.
5: Here we go.
6: Take your seats, please, everybody.
7: Look out. Oh, my God.
6: Thank you. Show us the most of the game.
7: Hey.
6: Show is the start.
7: Oh, here they go. Watch this.
4: This is great. Oh, look, it's so real looking. It's amazing.
2: We're back from the shadows again. Out where an engine's your friend. Where the vegetables are green and you can pee right in the street. We're back from the shadows again.
3: Howdy, everybody. I'm the Whispering Squatch.
5: And I'm the Lonesome Beast.
3: And I'm Artie Choke. And I'm just a joke. So don't be afraid, little partners. Because we're just holy ground.
5: But what about them? What about those people sitting out there? What are they doing?
8: Yeah.
9: Can't be much beat. Nobody's working.
10: Nobody excepting us. And I'm getting pretty tired of standing here with a bunch of geeks a-gawking at us.
3: Oh, now you keep it sweet, Pete.
10: Oh, listen here, Leafy.
3: Hold it, boys. Fighting's out of style.
8: Right.
3: And fun's where the fair's at. In the future, that is.
9: You can bet your roots, toots, it's tons of fun.
5: And technical stimulation.
3: And there's lots more of me where I come from.
5: In government-inflicted simulation.
8: That's my favorite
3: line. The future can't wait. Government. There's no place to hide.
5: So come on aboard.
3: We'll take you all for a ride. Because we're going.

0: walls are green, and you can pee right into the street.
1: And that's important.
0: We're going back to the shadows again.
1: That's great. I love that. That is just great. That holds up so well. It's just amazing. I'm the nerd that programmed that show. That's right. Right before they fired me. And if you don't believe me, watch this. This is Worker speaking. Hello.
2: Hello.
1: Password, back to the shadows. It's getting a little old, that show. It's got some kinks in it. They shouldn't have fired me. Oh, well, what the heck. Let me see what else is on the old Funway today. Good. This is one of my favorite. Hideo Nuts Boltodrome. Yeah. Strap on the servo mitts and test your metal against common household appliances. Yeah. That's a good one. And then let's see. TV or not TV. Yeah, I worked on that one. And, Roller Maidens from Outer Space. That's very unusual. Oh, and here, the haunted space station of Mark Time. Yeah. Oh, that's great. Yes, look, they say, defy gravity, push buttons, live in tubes. It's kind of like Star Trek, you know? I mean, it's got a twist in it.
3: Hiya, kid.
1: Hi.
3: You alone? Want a clone?
4: This future fair is still a magnificent simulation.
5: Yes. You know, I don't know if I'm simulated, but I do know that my shoes are inflated.
4: Oh, you know, we're bozos.
1: Yeah, I could tell by the nozos.
5: Want to give it a squeeze?
4: Go ahead.
1: Well, I'm tempted.
5: Come on, many people like to.
4: Go on. Squeeze the wheeze.
1: Well, if you insist.
5: Go ahead, come on.
4: There, you see?
5: Doesn't hurt me at all. Except internally. The effects don't show up for years, though. Hey! I think we're all bozos on this bus.
4: You know, my mother was a bozo when in high school.
5: Oh, wow. My sainted mother, she was too. Oh. She used to say, My mother had a bit of a memory problem. It was an Irish thing.
4: Alzheimer's she used problem. To say, you got to start young.
5: If you're going to stick it out.
4: I got it.
1: He remembers everything.
5: Well, I must go where the bozos go.
1: Yeah. Well, so long.
5: So long. How long is it?
1: Oh, now you remember
4: the
1: that
4: longer,
1: one.
4: The longer, the better.
1: Oh, yeah. The longer, the better. I knew that one. Yeah, goodbye. Goodbye. Don't follow.
4: Oh, I got a good one for you.
1: Yeah?
4: Okay. Why does the bozo cross the road? Because there's another bozo on the other side.
1: Oh, right. That's very logical.
4: Oh, no time for logic. Here we go. Why does a short hair cross the road? Because somebody told him to.
1: Oh, okay. That's all right.
4: Well, here's a capper. Why does the long hair cross
1: because
4: the road?
1: Because somebody told him not to.
4: Oh, you know that one.
1: No, I figured that out. See,
4: you're hip like a zip.
1: Well, thank you.
4: Okay, let's take a trip.
1: All
4: Where
1: right.
4: are you going?
1: Well, actually, I have an appointment with President Springhead.
4: Oh, me too. Time to hop on the yellow line.
1: Well, okay, let's go.
4: Wow. Very stimulating.
1: That's a new building, isn't it?
4: I haven't
1: seen that.
4: Whoa.
1: Whoa.

0: case you weren't with us last time, Rocky and Bullwinkle located the missing weather lady.
1: There she is, Bullwinkle. And Boris must have been the thief who stole her.
0: The plan to get her back was simple. Bullwinkle would get Boris's attention. Rocky would then short the light circuit. In the darkness, Bullwinkle would grab the weather lady and take her ashore. It was as simple as that. Alas, so was Bullwinkle.
2: So your name is Colonel Beauregard, yeah?
3: That's right, sir. Of the Bullweevil Beauregards.
1: Boris, that is moose.
3: No.
1: Yes.
2: I thought maybe it was Miles Standish.
1: Maybe you're right.
2: Nepesha, go get gun and one bullet. Don't get two bullets.
1: For why?
2: I might use second bullet on you know who. Sorry for all the chit-chat, Colonel. Now, how would you like to make a bet?
3: You bet. No, we did that one last time, didn't we? Here you are.
2: What's that, piggy bank?
3: Pig in a poke, y'all know.
2: Okay, here is five cards. What you got?
3: Five cards, just like you said. See, how'd you do that?
2: Do what?
3: Deal me five cards and know how many I had.
2: Good thing I brought my mother seals along. Please, Moose, Mr. Beauregard, what cards you hold?
3: A king high.
2: Straight?
3: No, just a king high. And there's four of them.
2: Too bad.
3: I didn't win?
2: No, I got a potsy.
3: A potsy?
2: Two threes and the joker.
3: That beats four kings?
2: On this board it does.
3: Yeah.
0: By this time, Rocky had found the master light switch, and Natasha had found an elephant gun. Both went into action at the same instant. Well, you think Otto Preminger made an exodus, huh? In less than 10 seconds, the good ship Sands Hotel was devoid of any activity, except, of course, for the captain and the first mate.
1: Darling, what happened?
2: Natasha, you came this close to hitting Moose.
1: This close? I must have hit someone else then.
2: I'm going to be a sport and give you three guesses.
1: Oh, no, Boris, not. It wasn't. It couldn't.
2: Go get needle and thread.
0: While Boris is getting to the seat of his troubles, we'll peek in on Rocky, who is waiting anxiously on shore.
1: Sure wish Bullwinkle would get here, and I hope he has...
3: Hiya, Rocky!
1: Gosh, am I glad to see you. Did you get the weather lady?
3: She's right here, tucked under my...
0: Was then they noticed an alteration in the lady in the booth.
3: She's gone robot on us.
1: Bullwinkle, you grabbed a phone booth.
0: Taking advantage of the situation, Rocky telephoned Boris.
2: Listen, Foxy Squirrel, I wouldn't sell new dealer for all the tea in bags. How much? $50 tax-free.
1: Hold still.
2: His deal. Send Moose over with money. That's 50 smackaroonies I didn't expect to get.
1: You really sell blonde in booth for 50 bucks.
2: Does money grow on radishes?
0: Suspecting that Boris might pull a fast one, Rocky insisted that the transaction take place in the center of town in front of a few hundred southern gentlemen.
1: Okay, the money's in this sack.
2: And weather lady is in envelope.
3: You stuffed her into that tiny envelope. Kind of hard to believe.
1: Hey, what's coming off here?
2: Key is in here. Key to safety deposit box in depot. Safety deposit box has weather lady.
1: I don't know. That seems like a...
3: Ooh, hold still, Boris. There is a mosquito on your cheek.
0: And the moose made a deft swipe.
3: Missed.
0: But the men standing on the sides didn't.
4: Slapped his face.
5: And that gentleman means a duel.
0: Well, this was an unforeseen development. Don't miss our next installment, unhappily entitled Dual Controls, or... Put it in second.
6: 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I'm your host and producer, Dan Roberts. The Shortwave Report is a 30-minute review of news and opinion heard on the shortwave radio and the internet in Northern California. 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In today's edition, we'll hear reports from Germany's Radio Deutsche Welle, NHK Japan, France 24, and Radio Havana, Cuba. We'll begin with Germany's Radio Deutsche Welle. An interview with Axel Sundström, a political scientist at the University of Gothenburg and co-author of a book entitled Youth Without Representation. They discuss the fact that most leaders in the world are twice the age of the average citizen and how this alters their priorities. It is often said that age brings wisdom, but clearly that's not always accurate. And most corporations are not led by people over 70. It has been noted that after a certain age, politicians stop talking about the future. Germany's Radio Deutsche Welle.
4: Donald Trump will have 80 candles on his birthday cake today, and he's far from the only leader governing into old age. And it got me thinking, why are there so many old leaders? Is it because we prefer people with experience, or is it too hard to be a young leader among the political establishment? We'll explore both of those ideas in a second, but first, let's look around the world right now. The people in charge are not getting any younger. At the far end, Paul Biya has run Cameroon for more than 40 years. He's 93. Saudi Arabia's King Salman is 90. Now, Africa has several of the world's oldest leaders, running populations who are around a quarter of their age. Globally, the age gap isn't as glaring, but still stark. The average age of a world leader today is 63, while 30 is the average age of the person they govern. But every so often, there are exceptions. The leaders of Iceland, Burkina Faso, and Ecuador are all 38 years old, making them among the youngest leaders on the planet. Which raises the question of why, in a world this young, power is so old?
7: Really, the gap is stark. And I would say one of the simplest answers is that it's very expensive to run as a candidate for politics. So it's not really that voters do not want young leaders, but it is something in the systems that makes it inherently difficult to become elected.
4: Axel Sundström is a professor in political science at the University of Gothenburg in Sweden, and his work focuses on the absence of young people in politics, and he's the co-author of the book Youth Without Representation. Good to have you with us, Axel. Now, let's take a look at the leaders, for example, ranging from the youngest to the oldest. Now, on the left of the screen is the youngest leader, Nepal's Prime Minister Balan Shah, at the age 36. Next is Ukraine's Volodymyr Zelensky at 48. Canada's Mark Carney is 61. China's Xi Jinping is 72. Russia's Vladimir Putin is 73. India's Narendra Modi is 75, and there's Donald Trump, as we mentioned, at 80. And the world's current oldest leader is Cameroon's President Paul Biya, as we mentioned, 93 years old. Now, there's an argument that age brings wisdom and stability. Now, while others say many countries in the world have become gerontocracies, so where do you fall in that spectrum?
7: I guess both statements can be true. I think politics increasingly is recognized as being benefited by diversity, right? We don't want parliaments with only men. Maybe we want diversity between men and women, and likely voters prefer a diversity between young leaders and old leaders. But what we're seeing is dominance by the older ones. And I think the graphics you just showed very clearly tell us this story, and there's an additional element to this. This is also true in parliaments, the legislatures. So it's not only these single heads of governments that are old, but generally decision makers are 10 to 20 years older than the average voter. And that, to some people, is a democratic problem. I think one observation is that this is true for many regions of the world. So it's not only an explanation that Africa is different. So obviously we've seen this in the US and we've seen this in China. So it's sort of a general phenomenon, I would say. The healthiest democracies in Europe has party systems that make young leaders a bit more, it's more easy to climb in those ladders.
4: Hmm. And is this an old development, or is it something we're just noticing?
7: I would say it's coming along with several trends. So it is a phenomenon that has been there for a while, but increasingly, not just because a lot of movements out there are youth movements putting the spotlight on this problem. So we've seen many movements in the global south where protests are actually voicing this concern. Don't forget the Arab Spring. One of the problems was that they felt that leadership are not legitimate.
4: I'm just wondering if we compare sort of politics to, say, the corporate world. The corporate world, I mean, most places you don't find as many 80-year-old, 90-year-old people running companies, yet we're more open to that in politics. The excuses or the reasons we would give for allowing or for not allowing them incorporate are not necessarily applied in the political setting.
7: That's an interesting reflection. I think sometimes we conflate experience with competence, and I think there's a lot of very competent young potential candidates out there, but they're not given the chance because of system failures. So it's either too expensive to run, or existing politicians are not interested in letting their seat be opened to competition. So this is an inherent dilemma for political parties. They must rejuvenate to attract new members, but the ones sitting at political seats are not willing to share power. It's shown that after a certain age, politicians stop talking about the future. So the word future and future-oriented speech becomes less common when they're older. And we've seen that when a young politician enters, there's more spending of public resources on daycare and those kind of issues that benefits the young in the end. My hope is that we will see more diversity. I think for the past 20 years, the development of gender equality has been very encouraging, and hopefully there will be a similar development in terms of age diversity in decision-making. And, well, for the sake of issues like climate change, I think there are good arguments for why we need more young legislators.
4: Okay, it's been interesting getting your thoughts, Axel Sundström from Gothenburg University. Thank you very much for speaking to us.
6: That excerpted interview is from Germany's Radio Deutsche Welle, which may be heard at a combined audio-video website, dw.com, as well as on YouTube at their channels called DW News and DW Documentary. They're also available at most podcast sites, as is the Shortwave Report. Next, NHK Japan. At the G7 summit in France, the leaders did not issue a joint comprehensive statement, but did reaffirm some comments on Iran, Taiwan, and Ukraine. A professor from Keio University in Tokyo commented on the G7 statement. Indian Prime Minister Modi agreed to strengthen ties with French President Macron and double bilateral trade. Modi also spoke with Trump about the three Indian crewmen who were murdered when the U.S. military attacked a commercial ship in the Strait of Hormuz. NHK Japan.
8: The group of seven nations is expected to forego a joint comprehensive statement this year, but it has released a leader's statement on geopolitical issues. In it, G7 members reaffirmed their stance Iran should never be allowed to obtain a nuclear weapon. They also spoke out on the right of free passage through the Strait of Hormuz. The statement was issued Wednesday at the G7 summit in France. It welcomed the Iran-U.S. Memorandum of Understanding aimed at ending the conflict in Iran. The G7 called unrestricted passage through the Strait of Hormuz the bedrock of international trade. It emphasized the need for a multinational effort led by France and the UK to resume maritime traffic through the strait. The G7 leaders also reiterated what they called their unwavering support for Ukraine. They agreed to increase the delivery of military equipment to the country. And the leaders spoke about the East and South China Seas, as well as the Taiwan Strait. They say they oppose any unilateral attempts to change the status quo, in particular by force or coercion. The phrase was reportedly included with China in mind. The G7 leaders are preparing other documents, which include proposals from Japanese Prime Minister Takaichi Sanae. Takaichi has put forward the idea of a stockpiling system for critical minerals, including rare earths. She's also called for measures to strengthen energy security, including opposing unjust export restrictions and improving oil stockpiles. And for a closer look at the situation in Iran, I earlier spoke with Keio University professor Tanaka Koichiro. He's an expert on the Middle East.
9: G7
8: G7 leaders, they released a statement on geopolitical issues, especially Iran, right? So what is your take on the discussions that led to this statement?
9: Well, I'm a little bit tired of always hearing that Iran should never have nuclear weapons because they have been committed to that and they have been saying so that by themselves. Right. But even this year, even following the American and Israeli attacks that happened in February, the G7 is never ready to denounce the unilateral actions. But they only talk about what this Iran should do or should not do. And here again, I mean, we are now seeing this kind of a memorandum understanding, the so-called MOU, which has placed the nuclear file, the nuclear issue, in its back burner. So it doesn't look as though it was sort of an imminent threat that Iran was posing from the beginning.
8: Previously, you know, there was this wide gap between what the U.S. wanted and what Iran wanted. Is there a big difference now?
9: Well, previously I described it as though as like a Grand Canyon between the two, because the differences are so wide and deep. I think basically that hasn't changed. I think what really changed was that the Americans, at least President Trump, came to his senses that there is no way that he could force the Iranians to concede to the demands that he had been presenting, and that it would only be himself that could make the deal, and that would only happen when he would concede to what the Iranians are saying or demanding. And that is the difference. And I think the difference between the two parties still are there. And we will have to see how the actual negotiations are going to take place from here.
10: Indian Prime Minister Narendra Modi and French President Emmanuel Macron have agreed to strengthen cooperation in areas including economic security and artificial intelligence. Modi met Macron in Nice on Sunday while visiting France for the G7 summit. India's foreign ministry says the two leaders agreed to establish a mechanism aimed at doubling bilateral trade within 5 years. The move follows the conclusion in January of negotiations for a free trade agreement between India and the EU. The leaders also agreed to launch a dialogue on economic security to discuss measures such as strengthening supply chains for critical minerals. They also agreed to deepen cooperation in defense and nuclear energy and to set up a joint working group on AI. After the meeting, Modi wrote on X that the talks were exceptionally productive. He said the two countries had agreed to upgrade their relationship to a special global strategic partnership. India's Prime Minister Narendra Modi has held talks with U.S. President Donald Trump on the sideline of the G7 summit in France. Modi called for cooperation in securing the safety of crew aboard ships in the Middle East.
11: Mr. President, you are aware across the world Indian seafarers in hundreds of thousands are working and they're performing their duties across global maritime trade routes, including the Strait of Hormuz. And their safety is of utmost importance to us.
10: The remark follows a U.S. attack on a commercial ship off the coast of Oman earlier this month that killed 3 Indian crew members. Ties between India and the U.S. have also been complicated by trade issues. Last year, the Trump administration imposed steep tariffs on India, partly over its purchases of Russian oil. The countries have been hashing out an interim trade deal. At Wednesday's meeting, Trump said the agreement is very close. He also lavished praise on Modi and insisted that the two countries have a close relationship.
6: 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They're heard at 10 p.m. Pacific Daylight Time at 11735 or on the web at www.nhk.or.jp. 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On to France 24. An international press review on the agreement between the United States and Iran. Ukraine launched the largest drone attack yet on Moscow, hitting stores, apartments, and another oil refinery, creating severe pollution in the city. The NATO Secretary General, Mark Rutte, praised Ukraine for killing over 30,000 Russians per month. France 24.
12: She started with reactions to the text of the agreement between the U.S. and Iran on Egypt.
13: Yeah, that's right, Stuart. You'd be hard-pressed to find really any paper that thinks that this deal is actually good for the U.S. Let's start with Libération, the French left-wing paper, whose editors here say that even in Ayatollah Khamenei's wildest dreams, he could not have imagined this outcome for a war that Donald Trump started himself. Why Iran is the winner, that's what Libé says on its front page there.
12: What reactions have you found in the press then?
13: Well, you have the conservative Wall Street Journal, which reminds us that Iran really held the Strait of Hormuz hostage during the war. The memorandum of understanding, it says, will, quote, formalize this extortion into a new, worse status quo. It will also empower Iran to define the future administration of Hormuz. From Iran, the Tehran Times takes pot shots today at Iranian opposition groups, saying that the U.S. and Israel really courted them and relied on these exiled opposition figures, these exiled Iranian opposition figures, to advance their regime changing plans. Once the, quote, geopolitical winds shifted, they were discarded without ceremony. So the view from Iran clearly is that that Tehran is the one holding all the power. You also have a lot of anger from the Israeli press, notably this op-ed from the Conservative Times of Israel, which calls Donald Trump's deal with Iran a, quote, catastrophic capitulation to Iran's aggressors and one which leaves Israel vulnerable. It laments Trump's new, quote, reality-challenged view of Israel as an ingrate and a warmonger and of Iran as rational.
14: Russian media is calling it the largest attack on Moscow in 2 years. Footage shows parts of the city engulfed in thick black smoke as drones sparked fires in and around the capital. Russia's busiest airport evacuated passengers as a result, while an apartment building and shopping center were also hit. On Telegram, the mayor says attacks have been going on since the early hours of the morning and nearly 200 drones have been shot down.
15: Several drones managed to reach the Moscow oil refinery. Measures are being taken to mitigate the consequences.
14: Kyiv has been increasingly targeting Russian energy infrastructure. Ukrainian President Volodymyr Zelensky says Thursday's attack was a fully justified response to cities and communities and another important result of the military's work against facilities that sustain Russia's war machine. Air raid alerts were heard across Ukraine on Thursday as Kyiv was targeted by Russia for the second time this week. It comes as NATO defense ministers gather for a meeting in Brussels, attended by Zelensky. Secretary General Mark Rutte met with the Ukrainian president on Wednesday and says discussions are still ongoing to make sure Kyiv has what it needs.
16: Of course, Ukraine is really doing well. We see the reports coming in of how many Russian losses there are each month, which are somewhere between the 30 and 35,000 a month now, which is really incredible.
14: The NATO meeting comes off the back of statements from Trump administration officials about plans to cut back the number of troops and military equipment it would provide its allies should they come under attack. U.S. Defense Secretary Pete Hegseth has since hailed progress by NATO allies to meet defense spending pledges, but says some nations still need to step up.
6: That press review and report were from France 24, which may be easily found at their website, france24.com, as well as a YouTube channel called France 24 English. 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Box 1162, Willits, California, 95490. 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We'll conclude with Radio Havana, Cuba. A Cuban delegation to the United Nations spoke out about eradicating global colonialism. The Cuban president, Miguel Diaz-Canel, expressed gratitude to Colombia for a shipment of 100 tons of humanitarian aid. The U.S. military did a strike inside Venezuela to kill an alleged gang leader while continuing to attack boats alleged to be transporting drugs in the Caribbean Sea and the Pacific Ocean. In Gaza, Israel continues to carry out deadly attacks on Palestinians. Radio Havana, Cuba.
17: The Cuban delegation to the United Nations reaffirmed its historic stance in favor of completely eradicating global colonialism. At a special committee on decolonization, Ambassador and Alternative Permanent Representative of Cuba, Delanis Moreno Guerra, emphasized that this week remains an outstanding task and a priority for international community as long as there are peoples who have not achieved self-determination. The diplomat argued that contemporary global crises such as poverty, energy and food insecurity, the technological gap, climate change directly affect the development of non-self-governing territories. Given this scenario, Cuba highlighted the fundamental role that the organization has played for over 60 years in defending the independence of peoples around the world. In her remarks, Moreno Guerra expressed concern about the repeated failure of some administering powers to comply with their obligation to report on the socioeconomic and educational conditions of the territories under their control, as stipulated by Article 73E of the Charter of the United Nations. The ambassador noted that these reports are vital for assessing the reality of each territory and issuing recommendations that respect the wishes of its inhabitants. Finally, the Cuban delegation urged the administrating states to cooperate transparently with the special committee. Cuban President Miguel Díaz-Canel has expressed

0: caused by the criminal blockade of the United States government. Brotherhood cannot be blocked. The Cuban president noted that upon the arrival of the ship, the Presidential Agency for International Cooperation explained that the mission was an example of international cooperation and humanitarian assistance between sister nations, strengthening regional solidarity and contributing to the care of communities facing vulnerable situations. The flow of international aid to the island includes other recent operations. A week ago, a donation of 1,700 tons of food and basic supplies arrived in Havana from Mexico and Belize. The Trump administration has announced a U.S. strike inside Venezuela that killed the alleged leader of the Tren de Aguara gang. The attack was done in coordination with Venezuela's interim government, which came to power after the U.S. abduction of President Nicolas Maduro in January. President Donald Trump said on social media that U.S. forces delivered a swift and legal kinetic strike to execute the accused leader, known as Nino Guerrero. Trump's Justice Department last year charged Guerrero with multiple federal crimes, including facilitating acts of terrorism. This comes as the Trump administration continues to attack boats off the Caribbean and Pacific Ocean, claiming without any evidence whatsoever that the vessels are linked to drug trafficking. Over 200 people have been killed as strikes are widely condemned as illegal and against international law. In Gaza, Israel continues to carry out genocidal, deadly attacks on Palestinians despite the U.S.-brokered so-called ceasefire signed by Israel last October. Earlier, a Palestinian woman was killed in an Israeli strike on the central Gaza Strip. That followed the killings of at least 6 Palestinians on Sunday and 3 on Saturday. The Palestinian Health Ministry reports that the confirmed death toll in Gaza has surpassed 73,000 people. However, some reports say that that could be as many as 100,000. The headline strapped across the front page of the Israeli news site Haaretz on Tuesday summed up the feelings of many. The Iran fiasco is Netanyahu's biggest failure since October 7. After 3.5 months of stuttering war with Iran, Israel's foremost ally, the United States, has now brokered an interim agreement without, it appears, any input from Israel. Instead, the Iranian state, which Israel's politicians have for decades cast an existential threat, is still standing, and though its control over the Strait of Hormuz arguably more powerful than before. Closer to home, Israel's ability to continue its military operations in Lebanon, which it claims was necessary to protect against rocket fire from the Iran-allied Lebanese group Hezbollah, now must be weighed against its potential to cause problems between the United States and Iran ahead of the agreement's signing, expected on Friday.
1: 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The Shortwave Report, which is now in its 30th year of production, remains free to rebroadcast upon notification. 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I'm your host and producer, Dan Roberts. Thanks for listening.

0: Thank you. What did you say? I can hardly hear you. Play something plastic. Wipe out. I mean, you sure you want to hear Wipeout?
1: We don't mind prostituting ourselves for you. Wipeout.

be back in a little while. Thank you.

This is Aleister Crowley, and I hope you're enjoying the All Night Images. Hello, dear friends. This is Aleister Crowley, owner and operator of Duke of Madness Motors, here at the edge of the New World Freeway. And you know, there's a lot of things going on in this town of ours that none of us has really gotten out of our car to really see. You can drive north and south in any direction in just a short time to see more wonderful and truly real things than are happening when you drive by. And that's because of the wonderful automobile that you have the pleasure to buy to get there in the first place. Safe and first, and unconscious of the economy. It's so quiet. We're all, just like this little auto robot here, I'm thinking, a lot shorter than we used to be. And this little guy here we're talking about can have just as many wonderful needs at home as anybody else. And to get him home, to get all of us watching home, he has to be taken out to run over the streets. And the kids, and what about the cats and the dogs? Pick them up and put them in the robot and bring them down to Duke of Madness Motors, and we'll fit them each out with a robot of their own so they can get out around and see it too. Keep watching, and you'll see we're always welcome to meeting strangers and wives and discounting everything that happens here at Duke of Madness Mufflers every day that remains from noon to noon.

0: Good evening, ladies and gentlemen. And you can tell it's not Alan Weiner, but it is Alan Weiner Worldwide. We're filling in for Alan. Alan and Dr. Becker are down at the Trump inauguration. They're down in
1: Washington,
0: D.C. Thank you very much. Hi, Alan. Hi, Dr. Becker.
1: Hi, Dr. Becker.
0: Hi, everybody. And we'll be taking phone calls. You can give us your input on the inauguration, anything you'd like. The phone number here is 508-316-3975. That's 508-316-3975. We're looking forward to hear your calls. But before we do the calls, I did rip the oath

Oh, and by the way, folks, email us at gritsradio@pmlol.com. 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
1: Can I have some more Valium? My nerves are shot.
2: You've had three already.
1: And they're not helping. I feel sick.
2: Maybe you shouldn't have washed it down with all that vodka.
3: Please raise your right hand and repeat after me. I, Donald John Trump, do solemnly swear.
4: I, Donald John Trump, do solemnly swear.
3: That I will faithfully execute.
4: That I will faithfully execute.
3: The office of President of the United States.
4: The office of President of the United States.
3: And will, to the best of my ability.
4: And will, to the best of my ability.
3: Preserve, protect, and defend.
4: Preserve, protect, and defend
3: the Constitution of the United States.
4: The Constitution of the United States.
3: So help me God.
4: So help me God.
3: Congratulations, Mr. President.
5: Yeah! Chief Justice Roberts, President Carter, President Clinton, President Bush, President Obama, fellow Americans, and people of the world, thank you. We, the citizens of America, are now joined in a great national effort to rebuild our country and restore its promise for all of our people. Together, we will determine the course of America and the world for many, many years to come. We will face challenges. We will confront hardships, but we will get the job done. Every 4 years, we gather on these steps to carry out the orderly and peaceful transfer of power. And we are grateful to President Obama and First Lady Michelle Obama for their gracious aid throughout this transition. They have been magnificent. Thank you. Today's ceremony, however, has very special meaning, because today we are not merely transferring power from one administration to another, or from one party to another, but we are transferring power from Washington, D.C., and giving it back to you, the people. For too long, a small group in our nation's capital has reaped the rewards of government, while the people have borne the cost. Washington flourished, but the people did not share in its wealth. Politicians prospered, but the jobs left and the factories closed. The establishment protected itself, but not the citizens of our country. Their victories have not been your victories. Their triumphs have not been your triumphs. And while they celebrated in our nation's capital, there was little to celebrate for struggling families all across our land. That all changes starting right here and right now, because this moment is your moment. It belongs to you. It belongs to everyone gathered here today and everyone watching all across America. This is your day. This is your celebration. And this, the United States of America, is your country. What truly matters is not which party controls our government, but whether our government is controlled by the people. January 20th, 2017 will be remembered as the day the people became the rulers of this nation again. The forgotten men and women of our country will be forgotten no longer. Everyone is listening to you now. You came by the tens of millions to become part of a historic movement, the likes of which the world has never seen before. At the center of this movement is a crucial conviction that a nation exists to serve its citizens. Americans want great schools for their children, safe neighborhoods for their families, and good jobs for themselves. These are just and reasonable demands of righteous people and a righteous public. But for too many of our citizens, a different reality exists. Mothers and children trapped

0: In poverty in our inner cities, rusted out factories scattered like tombstones across the landscape of our nation, an education system flush with cash, but which leaves our young and beautiful students deprived of all knowledge, and the crime and the gangs and the drugs that have stolen too many lives and robbed our country of so much unrealized potential. This American carnage stops right here and stops right now. We are one nation, and their pain is our pain. Their dreams are our dreams, and their success will be our success. We share one heart, one home, and one glorious destiny. The oath of office I take today is an oath of allegiance to all Americans. For many decades, we've enriched foreign industry at the expense of American industry, subsidized the armies of other countries while allowing for the very sad depletion of our military. We've defended other nations' borders while refusing to defend our own, and spent trillions and trillions of dollars overseas while America's infrastructure has fallen into disrepair and decay. We've made other countries rich, while the wealth, strength, and confidence of our country has dissipated over the horizon. One by one, the factories shuttered and left our shores, with not even a thought about the millions and millions of American workers that were left behind. The wealth of our middle class has been ripped from their homes and then redistributed all across the world. But that is the past. And now we are looking only to the future. We assembled here today are issuing a new decree to be heard in every city, in every foreign capital, and in every hall of power. From this day forward, a new vision will govern our land. From this day forward, it's going to be only America first. America first. Every decision on trade, on taxes, on immigration, on foreign affairs will be made to benefit American workers and American families. We must protect our borders from the ravages of other countries making our products, stealing our companies, and destroying our jobs. Protection will lead to great prosperity and strength. I will fight for you with every breath in my body, and I will never, ever let you down. America will start winning again, winning like never before. We will bring back our jobs. We will bring back our borders. We will bring back our wealth. And we will bring back our dreams. We will build new roads and highways and bridges and airports and tunnels and railways all across our wonderful nation. We will get our people off of welfare and back to work, rebuilding our country with American hands and American labor. We will follow two simple rules: buy American and hire American. We will seek friendship and goodwill with the nations of the world, but we do so with the understanding that it is the right of all nations to put their own interests first. We do not seek to impose our way of life on anyone, but rather to let it shine as an example. We will shine for everyone to follow. We will reinforce old alliances and form new ones and unite the civilized world against radical Islamic terrorism, which we will eradicate completely from the face of the earth. At the bedrock of our politics will be a total allegiance to the United States of America. And through our loyalty to our country, we will rediscover our loyalty to each other. When you open your heart to patriotism, there is no room for prejudice. The Bible tells us how good and pleasant it is when God's people live together in unity. We must speak our minds openly, debate our disagreements honestly, but always pursue solidarity. When America is united, America is totally unstoppable. There should be no fear. We are protected, and we will always be protected. We will be protected by the great men and women of our military and law enforcement. And most importantly, we will be protected by God. Finally, we must think big and dream even bigger. In America, we understand that a nation is only living as long as it is striving. We will no longer accept politicians who are all talk and no action, constantly complaining but never doing anything about it. The time for empty talk is over. Now arrives the hour of action. Do not allow anyone to tell you that it cannot be done. No challenge can match the heart and fight and spirit of America. We will not fail. Our country will thrive and prosper again. We stand at the birth of a new millennium, ready to unlock the mysteries of space, to free the earth from the miseries of disease, and to harness the energies, industries, and technologies of tomorrow. A new national pride will stir our souls, lift our sights, and heal our divisions. It's time to remember that old wisdom our soldiers will never forget, that whether we are black or brown or white, we all bleed the same red blood of patriots. We all enjoy the same glorious freedoms, and we all salute the same great American flag. And whether a child is born in the urban sprawl of Detroit or the windswept plains of Nebraska, they look up at the same night sky, they fill their heart with the same dreams, and they are infused with the breath of life by the same almighty Creator. So to all Americans in every city, near and far, small and large, from mountain to mountain, from ocean to ocean, hear these words. You will never be ignored again. Your voice, your hopes, and your dreams will define our American destiny. And your courage and goodness and love will forever guide us along the way. Together, we will make America strong again. We will make America wealthy again. We will make America proud again. We will make America safe again. And yes, together, we will make America great again. Thank you. God bless you. And God bless America. Thank you. God bless America.
1: Well, there you go, folks. That's the inaugural speech today by now President Donald Trump. So like I said, we're filling in for Alan Weiner Worldwide tonight. My name is Brad. I'm joined in the Grits Radio studio with the lovely Valerie.
2: Hi, everyone.
1: Hi, everybody. And yeah, we'd like to hear your thoughts on the new president. And you can call us at 1-508-316-3975. 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And in the meantime, what should we do while we're waiting for a phone call?
2: Well, I want to hear your thoughts on the speech, Brad.
1: My thoughts on the speech. Well,
2: yep.
1: My thoughts are that it sounded like a big corporation pep rally. You know, I've worked for corporations before, and every year they would have somebody come in and give everybody a pep talk and get them all hopped up for the next few months until they realized that they were being lied to again. That was my take on it. What do you think?
2: Well, I agree, only because, well, let me say this, is that everything he said sounded absolutely wonderful and a lofty goal for our country, and I certainly think that we need to have go in a different direction. And he spoke about division. The division was very present in Washington today, as there are some people who are not going to be willing to give up the fight. And
1: give up the power, you mean?
2: Well, no, give up the fight, the protesting, and I mean, peaceful protest and peaceful marching is a wonderful thing. It's a great thing, but it always turns into a big mess, and it's embarrassing for the country.
1: Did you see the pictures of him bashing the windows in at that Starbucks? I don't even know where that was, but I mean, why get that violent about it?
2: I don't know, but
1: why don't you run for school committee and start a political career of your own, and you know, get started that way? Because that's how these slobs get in there. They get in an inch at a time, and we let them.
2: Well, yeah, I know. And if the one thing that he, well, he said a lot of good things that sounded really good, but as you said, it's like Donald Trump is used to getting what he wants.
1: Well, I think that Americans also have been trained to go for the cheapest price. So, it seems to me that generally people say that they care about, you know, Americans working and American jobs. And, yeah, it's great that my neighbor has a job and he can pay his taxes and we have decent roads or whatever, but we don't. Even though people do pay their taxes, people don't pay their fair share of taxes.
2: That's too many, absolutely right.
1: There's too many loopholes. When America was doing the best, the tax rate was between 80 and 90%. And this guy wants to cut it back to the corporate tax rate back to 15%. Now, we're already losing trillions every year of people hiding money offshore. Who's paying for this? The people that are getting screwed, the people that that believe this guy. Well, I don't know. I've heard a lot of people say a lot of things, and not many of them came true in my life. I'm 60 years old, folks.
2: I've never heard
1: I've been seeing this shit for my whole life.
2: Never heard an inaugural speech that rang true several years later. Maybe a couple of things. Hillary's a criminal. Never wanted her. That's it. I'm sorry if people loved her. Don't. With the smoke, this fire with her. Donald Trump is a different kind of personality. He is a businessman, and as he said, he's not a politician. He's a patriot. So we'll see how far his
1: patriot. That's what he says.
2: Well, we'll see how far.
1: Donald Trump has pretty much been in it for himself his whole life.
2: Well, this is what I'm saying, and every time he doesn't get what he wants, is you're fired.
1: I can't believe that the plumbers and the electricians and the architects of the country believed this guy and voted for him when those same people haven't been paid for work that they've done for this guy. You know how many lawsuits he has against him for unpaid work?
2: I know.
1: But
2: all of this being said, all of that being said, and everybody's opinion, and we all have a right to our own opinion, half the stuff they run across the news, I think he's right. The press is biased against him. Some of them are. All of the crap you see on social media, half of it's lies.
1: He just doesn't own the press yet, because then if he did,
2: I don't know.
1: Then it would be all for him.
2: I don't know
1: but
2: that.
1: He certainly does own some of it, because, I work in a hotel, ladies and gentlemen, and I have to check TVs and stuff like that all day long. And I flip around channels, make sure everything's working. And CNN and all of these news organizations, it's all Donald Trump all the time.
2: And a lot of it is negative. I was surprised at CNN. I really am disappointed and surprised.
1: Why?
2: I'm never disappointed
1: CNN,
2: and surprised at Fox, honey.
1: We used to do stories for CNN back in the day, and we called it Chicken Noodle News then.
2: Oh, really?
1: Yes. We did.
2: Well, listen, so, when all is said and done, I think that we have to give the guy a chance. But if he wants to hear from us and hear our opinions, then he's going to get it.
1: In the meantime, I think I'm going to play a little parody song.
2: Yeah, okay.
1: While we're waiting for a phone call or for anybody to call in. So,
2: well, I hope they do. I'd love to hear their opinions.
1: Enjoy this, folks.

You're as racist as a Klansman dipped in dumb misguided zeal, Mr. Trump. You're a rotten orange with

I wouldn't touch you despite your 39.5% lead in the polls. You hate Mexicans, Mr. Trump.

0: Mr. Trump. Given the choice between you and Ben Carson, I'd choose...
1: Do I have to pick? They're both awful. I don't want to support either, even as a joke. In fact, this song is just going to draw more attention to Trump. Big picture, people, are we doing more harm than...
0: You're a nightmare, Mr. Trump. You're a callous sex stooge, mocking disabled reporters, calling women ugly too, Donald Trump. The three words that best describe your lack of political experience are as follows, and I quote,
2: huge, huge, huge.
0: You're a mean one,

Your candidacy is an appalling dump heap overflowing with the most disgraceful assortment of deplorable rubbish imaginable. And you probably disapprove of this song because it's about Christmas, but it's not religious enough, even though you don't really care. Jesus fucking Christ!

0: Right, man. Dave, now will you open up the door?
1: Dave's not here!
0: Oh.

0: why did you marry him?
1: What is this, Spanish Inquisition?
2: No one expects a Spanish Inquisition!

0: Hi, you're on Grits Radio. Oh, there you are. Hi, you're on Grits.
1: Huh?
0: Hello, hello. Well, whoever you were, call back, please.

0: Would you like that, Kaz?
1: But calling in, so you've gone to extended music, huh?
0: Yeah, well, yeah, nobody called in. I gave out the number 508-316-3975, and I haven't checked the email, but really haven't heard any activity out there, so...
2: So I guess they all agree with us.
1: I can't hear you on shortwave, but I'm listening on the net. It's a good show, man.
0: Well, all these songs are kind of tying in together about this, you know, journey that we're on.
1: Oh, I understand completely. It's quite appropriate for the evening, and good job. Hey, did you notice that that President Trump made a reference to America First? That a couple of times.
0: Yeah.
1: If you're a student of history, you might remember that America First doesn't have a very good, has a rather dubious history. That was an organization that Lindbergh was in, promoting isolationism prior to World War II. That's the first thing I thought of, and that didn't make me feel very good.
0: Well, you know, the whole... I'm an American, you're an American, we love the country, but the history of it is basically come down to just one phrase, okay? The history of this country is pretty much, we're going to take what we want, and we're going to kill anybody in our way. And that's the history. You know, you can add all the stories and all of the, you know, you can fluff it up all you want, pal, but the truth of it is, we just took what we wanted, and we killed anybody in our way, and we continue to do it. Why else would we escalate the military? Why else would we give huge corporations that don't pay for any of the infrastructure in this country, why would we give them huge tax breaks?
1: Yeah, you're not saying anything that I don't disagree with. I'm very, very ambivalent about what's going on. I kind of been staying away from politics lately.
0: Yeah, me too. It's kind of sickening, isn't it?
1: But I know that Scott and Alan are having a good time in D.C. At least I hope they are.
0: Well, I hope they are, too. I hope they're listening, but they haven't called in.
1: Shortwave's been really crazy. I imagine it's skipping way over us now. I haven't heard a thing in an hour.
0: Oh, heck. Oh, you can listen to this station on your iPhone now.
1: Yes,
0: I do it. I do it all the time.
1: If I want to jump off of politics for a minute, I wanted to let you know and let the listeners know that the Overcomer Ministry, yes, Helen Darnation, bought up a lot of free airtime, a lot of available airtime on WBCQ, so you're going to hear them now 24 hours a day on 93.30.
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1: 3 a.m. on 74.90. And then they're going to be filling all the open time slots on 51.32.
0: Well,
1: here, Brother Stan,
0: wow.
1: It doesn't mean that we've been canceled because he's not going to displace any programs that have already paid their way, like Area 51 on the weekends. But the Overcomer Ministry is going to take up all that spare time.
0: Wow. You know what I think? I think we need a fun drive for our listeners to overcome the Overcomer.
1: Ah, wouldn't that be great?
0: What do you think about that?
2: Well, free speech radio, right?
1: Yeah, man. Well,
0: that's right. Well, you know, go to the website. Is the deal still $25 an hour or half hour or what is it, Larry? Explain.
1: Oh, jeez. You're going to ask me to talk numbers right now?
0: Well, why not?
1: Just go to WBCQ. The specials are all in place, and we'll put you on the air real quick.
0: Yeah, just contact us.
1: Area 51 is filled up, but if we get lots of donations... We don't sell advertisements on Area 51. We're funded by donations. And if you want to put a show on there, you gotta slide us a little donation. Maybe we can fit you in. But we're full. But BCQ's got plenty of open slots.
0: And maybe if we get enough donations, we can put Area 51 on for one more day.
1: Absolutely, that's the deal, man. That's
0: See?
1: The deal. Well, Brad, I'm going to let you go.
0: All right.
1: Show so far.
0: All right.
1: Appreciate your
0: good talking to you. Thanks.
1: Insights on on the inauguration.
0: Yeah, thanks for the opportunity for doing my first Alan Weiner Worldwide. You and I did one. I checked back in the files. You and I did one like 10, 11 years ago. I think it was 2006. Over here, we filled in for Alan one time. It's way back in the archives. Yeah.
1: Wow, that's right.
0: Yeah, that's a long time ago, man.
2: Hey, Carlos.
1: It is, man. Well, you guys, thanks again, and have a great weekend. We'll talk
0: to
1: you soon.
0: You too.
2: Tell Jane we said hi.
0: Yeah, give hugs to Jane.

betrayed by a kiss.

0: Thank you.
1: Brian, I could use a little bit more monitor. Hello, hello. Can you turn up any more than that? Hello, hello. Hey. All right. Pardon me, folks. The name of this song is Penguin in Bondage, and it's a song that deals with the possible variations on a basic theme, which is, well, you understand what the basic theme is. And then the variations include maneuvers that might be executed with the aid of extraterrestrial gratification and devices which might or might not be supplied in a local department store or perhaps a drugstore, but at very least in one of those fancy new shops that they advertise in the back pages of the Free Press. This song suggests to the suggestible listener that the ordinary procedure that I am circumlocuting at this present time in order to get this text on television is that if you want to do something other than what you thought you were going to do when you first took your clothes off and you just happen to have some devices around, then it's not only okay to get into the paraphernalia of it all, but... Hey... What did he say? Ready?
2: She's just like a penguin in bondage, boing,

0: Well, folks, apparently we are still on 7490 megahertz on the Alan Weiner
1: worldwide
0: extended version from here at the Grits Radio Studio. We're just going to keep playing some music, and you never know who might be listening. If you'd like to call in, the number here, one more time, is 1-508-316-3975. That's 508-316-3975. My name is Brad. My wife, lovely wife's name is Valerie. We'd be glad to take a call here on WBCQ.

who can name this song. If you can name this song, call me at 1-508-316-3975.

0: Hey, it's Ramsey over here on the river.
1: How you doing there, Ramsey? What's going on?
0: Well, Trump and his billionaire buddies bought the fucking United States of America.
2: Yeah, that's not right.
0: And with the help of people that I grew up with and know better. But we're not...
1: Exactly right.
0: You know,
1: that's my That's my disappointment as well. It's people that grew up, you know, believing in the system that just, it seems to me, voted against it, voted to just sell it, the rest of it, what was left.
0: Well, you know, we had a choice between the crook Hillary.
1: Well, they're all crooks.
0: Well, yeah, that's true. That's true.
1: So
0: believe it or not, was lucky enough to learn for union organizations, and we belonged to United Mine Workers till they had an election. One guy killed the other guy. So they were fucking buying the family, the fucking dog, the fucking parakeet. I mean, and so we went from the United Mine Workers to United Steel Workers. And you have this choice between Jimmy Hoffa and Trump. And I'll take Hoffa every fucking time.
1: Well, at least, you know, they were all crooks, okay? Because they're all... What we're trained to do is to try and drain as much money out of somebody else as we possibly can. All right? This is what's wrong with the philosophy to begin with, I think. Okay? We're all trained to do that. You know, we don't care about neighbors anymore. It's a sad thing. It's a sad thing. It's a different world than
0: what
1: we grew up in.
0: The melting pot had some negative effects. When I was a young man, we all knew each other in the neighborhood, and there was peer pressure. When I fucked up, everybody goes, "Man, you fucked up."
1: Oh, sure, yeah.
0: And then I was convicted. I was convicted, and then I was forced to change or move. Nowadays, nobody in the goddamn neighborhood knows each other, so how are you going to put any peer pressure on anybody?
1: Well, if you're a child molester or you have some sort of a record, believe me, people that are online nowadays, all of this stuff, if you're in somebody's computer, you have been tracked. And they can tell right where you live through your driver's license or whatever. You know, what... There are these sites that you know, grandparents go to because they want to know if they can let their grandkids play in the backyard without having to worry about predators. So it's rampant. The world's a sick place. But we don't have to help it along by continuing that way. Why can't we just, you know, not like Rodney King, all just get along? Why can't we have the philosophy that we can just not try to hurt each other, like a doctor's oath or something like that? All right, that's maybe the religions of the world are all pitted against each other, and it's a giant scheme so that we will be at each other's throat for someone else's profit forever. Ever think of that?
0: I agree with you. First, do no harm. Hippocratic oath. You know, first, do no harm. And just be a good neighbor. I'm from Indiana, and Kurt Vonnegut's from Indiana, who
1: lived
0: a lot of other things. And his whole philosophy was that, you know, after... literally being a prisoner of war in Dresden when they burn it down in Slaughterhouse 5, he said, first, do no harm. Paraphrasing. I mean, you know, all of this...
1: Well, then don't drop bombs on people.
0: Pardon me?
1: Then don't drop bombs on people if you're not going to any harm.
0: Well,
1: you know, why the aggressiveness? Why the aggressiveness? What's the point of the aggressiveness? What does it get the common man? It doesn't get the common man anything.
0: Well, I think
1: never has.
0: I think it's a hard on, has no conscience, never has, never will. And a young man has aggressive desires to possess other people's possession and women.
1: But why?
0: I'm not trying to get Freudian on you, but I'm just saying, you know,
1: that's a wrong thing. Why do we just accept that? But that's a wrong thing. If you're going to that's doing someone else's harm just by your attitude alone. Whether you're doing it physically or you're doing it like planning in the future, isn't it the same thing?
0: I think that bad desires lead to bad deeds. That's why the thought, word, and deed. I believe that's probably true, that bad desires probably lead to bad deeds. But
1: bad desires should be eliminated, and everyone that...
0: You're not going to get it done, man. The chemicals that make us what we are as teenagers, we're not going to change that. If you think you can do that, good luck to you.
2: What have I been trying to tell you, Brad?
1: Yeah,
2: oh, my God.
1: I still can't change that.
2: Yeah.
1: But, you know, I hope for a better world that people can try and get along better.
0: That's probably the answer. I'm 71 years old. I've been around the planet 71 goddamn times. And, you know, I have to take Viagra to get fucking mad.
1: Not me.
2: That's very good.
1: I'm 60, but, you know, all the power to you, 71. Good for you. Good for you. Hope you're in good health.
0: No, I ain't in good health. I never took care of myself. I was supposed to be dead before I was 20. My brother
1: really?
0: And everybody else, my neighbor.
1: Why, were you a lumberjack or something?
0: Died in car accidents. It was my job to fucking die in a car accident. But I didn't. And all the things I didn't do, like take care of myself, I drink scotch every day, at least a pint.
1: There you go.
0: I try to smoke some rope, too.
1: That's what's keeping you alive.
0: I read the fucking obituaries of my buddies in the goddamn paper.
1: Yeah, all those guys that tried, that played football and tried to keep clean and everything.
0: Yeah,
1: but you know what? Do you know what? They secretly weren't clean.
0: Them on the rotor, or they were my boss. I mean, I love this. The world is totally unpredictable. I guarantee you.
2: Oh, yeah.
0: For whatever reason, as an Irishman, I was born with a liver and shit that works.
1: That's good. That because if you hadn't been, we wouldn't be talking to you right now. I'm sorry, I'm confused, and I confused you.
0: I'm confused. Drink some scotch.
1: That's what I need. I don't really drink scotch, but I do drink tequila. Would you like to,
0: My kid called me today, who is 51 years old, said he was drinking tequila after watching.
1: Well, here's to you. Here's a sip of tequila to you there, Jesus.
0: Doing the right thing. I said, you're doing a hell of a lot better than the Congress. If we get anything good out of Congress, it's because it's a byproduct, like glycerin making soap.
1: Well, the only thing good you're going to get out of those guys, I think, is to get them out and start all over. I think that everybody that's in, pretty much everybody that's in, isn't doing you any favors. I know they haven't done me any favors for a long time.
0: No, they haven't. And there's some things that Trump says.
1: Well, yes, exactly. Did you listen?
0: Well, our biggest problem is, personally, our biggest problem is politicians say we, and they want us to believe that we're a part of their we, and we confuse their we with our we. I don't fly to work on Monday morning, spend the week there, and fly home and spend the weekend with high rollers and people in business. I went and was an electrician in a powerhouse and a lot of other things. I worked for a living.
1: I'm a maintenance guy myself.
0: Hillary Clinton and all the other ones convince us to believe that we are a part of their we long enough to vote for them, and that's what's happened to Donald Trump.
1: Yeah, but
0: this guy threatened America today. He threatened us with that Rudy Giuliani and we'll take everything you got so you can't even defend yourself. He come up with that RICO shit. These people are evil. Personal opinion.
1: I think you're pretty you're on board. You're pretty correct. And I think that I have seen this, like I said, I'm 60 years old. I think I've seen this kind of evil since, JFK, when I was 7 years old and I got sent home from school. Ever since then, this country, and got into listening to shortwave radio at 10 years old, so that I got different varying points of view on world events. I didn't just get the local story. So you learn that nobody is telling you the truth. What you've got to do is to try and get the same story from as many sources as you can, and come to your own conclusions. This is what we're not taught this. You would be punished for doing this when you went to public school when I was a kid, for thinking way. Outside of the box? Oh, no.
0: Well, my granddaughter says that they took Animal Farm out of the North White School District's library because it didn't evidently, I don't know how much you know about George Orwell, but Animal Farm is not a very large book. And it really explains how, hooray for the new boss, same as the old boss.
1: Well, they've been taking books out of libraries for a whole long time. I mean, you can't... I don't even think a kid can read Huckleberry Finn these days.
0: Oh, maybe not.
1: Or Tom Sawyer.
0: Maybe
1: or any
0: not.
1: Of those. Or maybe even some of the early American writers like Jack London, Cooper... The Spy, which was really considered the first American novel. I don't think you could let a kid read that today without some parent objecting.
0: Well, Thomas Paine.
1: There's a perfect example. No,
0: Common Sense and the Age of Enlightenment. My God, people go get that. I mean, he took the Bible to task page by page, chapter by chapter. You cannot write about the inauguration of Trump and have it placed in a time frame that means that it had to be published in 1870, because that shit ain't happened yet. You cannot talk about the future in the past. You can have revelation.
1: Yeah, you know what?
0: But when you quote them, then you're lying. You're absolutely lying. And Thomas Paine took the Bible step by step. This superstition is the most dangerous shit that ever happened. That's why the Muslims kill us, because they're trained from the time they're children to believe this bullshit.
1: Well, no matter what religion you subscribe to, or your parents made you subscribe to, we're all under the same umbrella. That's their thing, this is our thing, but all religion, as far as I can see, the point of any organized religion is to just alienate that group from another one, which just creates conflict. There's nothing about not believe in some foolish story. Let's just get on with it, can't we? Can't we just believe in us?
0: Oh yeah, I think we could go with deism.
1: Well, people don't do that.
0: God, you can get away with deism, but everybody wants to go like God talked to me, and it's about power and money.
1: But God doesn't really talk to you.
0: The Catholic religion only were a cockroach because they could preclude a member of the fucking paying fucking church. Personal opinion. This is about power and money.
1: Of course it is. It's all about power and money, and that's my point. Why do we need? Why can't the power be like he was trying to say today? The power be with the people instead of a handful of people who control the people and constrict them by creating laws that don't make any sense.
0: Yeah. Because it's the nature of man.
1: Well, it's money. It's like you said earlier, it's money. If you can make everything against the law.
0: It's a hard on this person.
1: If you can make everything against the law, then you can charge a fee for it.
0: Well, Uncle Sam needs Viagra. He's 240 years old.
1: No, he doesn't. No, he doesn't. He's screwing me just fine. He don't need Viagra at all.
0: Well, he does. He ain't going to make it any more than any other government did. There's this nature. I'm sitting, talking to you in a radio shack made out of lumber that was trees. And then cut into lumber.
1: And where in the continental USA is that?
0: This will turn back into sawdust. And
1: so where's your...
0: And I am 71 years old, and I can't turn the clock back 20 years and make love like a rabbit. It ain't going to happen, and societies do it too, my friend.
1: And I get it, and that's why you're out in your shack. But where is your shack on the continental USA? Where are you located?
0: I'm located on the Tippecanoe River by Monticello, Indiana. We actually have a statue to a guy they paid thousands of dollars for in bronze, and we're the county seat, and they paid thousands of dollars to this guy because our county is named after a guy by the name of Colonel Isaac White, who was an Indian killer who got killing Indians on the wall back. I mean, this is like the short sighted the assholes that run our country and our county and everything else. They praise those fucking, you know, and Israel right now is working the best they can do is on manifest destiny against that U.S. goddamn.
1: Hey, you know, we're giving them all the guns to do it too, you know. I mean, you realize that, right?
0: Well, we are.
1: Yeah, we are. So why are we doing that? Why are we in Afghanistan? I'll tell you why we're in Afghanistan. It's because the pharmaceutical companies need access to the largest opium export in the world.
0: Oh, I don't doubt that.
1: Why? So that's why our military is there. They're protecting the business interests and... Of the corporations that own the government of this United States.
0: Opium wars are not new.
1: What is new is that they happened. This one is happening anyway because the American government is supporting it. It's paying for it all. You and I, the taxes that you pay. 53 cents out of every dollar that you pay goes into the military. Did you know that? In federal tax, over half of what you pay goes into the military.
0: Oh, I don't doubt that for a minute.
1: Well,
0: it's going to get worse.
1: But who are we so afraid of? And why can't we get along? We can't get along because people want to make a dollar off of us not getting along.
0: Oh, amen.
1: Well then, if everybody knows this, why are we putting up with it?
0: It's the nature of us. I see a thing on TV just today. He goes, "Hey, did you lose your hair because you had breast cancer and you had to take chemotherapy? Let us sue the fuck out of that guy who saved your life."
1: Well, the healthcare system is a whole nother ball of wax. And I don't think we want to get into that. I'm not a vet, so I don't have to deal with the VA. But and I'm pretty healthy, so I've never, you know, really had to deal. I don't take any pills or anything like that. And you know,
0: so.
1: No. I'm 60 years old. I work. I've always had a physical job my whole life. So
0: that's good.
1: I mean, I still got the same waist as I had when I was in high school. 30 waist.
2: Oh, quit bragging.
1: I got 30 waist. Yeah, quit bragging, my wife, what Valerie says over there. Quit bragging.
0: Valerie, you're lucky to have a man that healthy at 60 years old.
2: I am very lucky in every way to have this guy. We're newlyweds, you know. We've only been married 3 years.
0: I've been married for 52 years.
1: Oh, my God, to the same woman? Now, I've been married about that long. But not to the same woman.
0: Well, Donald Trump wouldn't be able to say that. He could say he's been married for so many years, but how many women, you know? But no, it's the same one. I come home on boot leave in 1963 and fell in love in about 15 days. Went back and come back and married a woman and been married to her.
1: 15 days! Wow, 15 days. Boy, you're a smooth operator, mister. What is your name, by the way? I didn't even get your name.
2: Ramsey.
0: They call me Ramsey.
1: Ramsey, that's right. That's right.
0: Yeah, my name Ramsey in eighth grade. We started building motorbikes. And
1: and you would ram the other guys.
0: Well, actually...
1: Maybe that's the first time. That's why they called you that, because you ran over... The first time you set that thing up and you got it going, you ran over your best friend, right? I can see that.
0: I really fell in love with motorbikes, like Alan and some other people fell in love with radio. And I retired, and my sister gave me a radio that we grew up with when I was a kid, because we grew up before rock and roll and stuff. And and I got it running, and then I listened to Wizard of Wireless and Alan on Friday night, and eventually I got a program that's on every Monday night.
1: Yeah, Ramsey's Roadhouse.
0: Yeah, well, it's Ramsey's Roadhouse. Now it's 2954. But I mean, you know, it's been absolutely, the people on shortwave are the most remarkable people, in my opinion. I mean, and it's a shame more people don't get involved.
1: Well, do you attend the Winterfest down in Pennsylvania?
0: No, I don't get around that much. I'm old and I stay drunk every other day and smoke some rope and have fun. I mean, you know, I paid my fucking dues. Now it's time to enjoy my life.
1: we need to find a group bus from out in Indiana way, you know, to collect all these guys, because Captain Ganja's out that way. There's John from Mid North Indiana who emails all the time.
0: Love that guy. Me and him see each other every now and then. John is the longest and most profound shortwave listener I've ever, and he's got a great radio voice.
1: You know, he emails us every week, and every year. I'm late doing it this year because it's mid-January by now. But what I usually do for John is the radio shows that are on Area 51 that he likes to listen to. He can't get because of the reception out in his compound, so I send him a thumb drive of all of the Area 51 stuff that's going on all year long. Every year, out to him. Just send it off, you know.
0: Wow.
1: Hey, he's a good guy. He emails in every week, and you know, he really tries to keep in contact. So, you know, he got to give it back, don't you? That's being a good neighbor.
0: Dan Paul here. Again.
1: That's being a good neighbor, right? Everybody should be like that.
0: Yeah. Thanks a lot for picking up, man. I'm old. I'm not that tired, but I enjoy my life. I work, and I believe in the.
1: What do you do? You say you work.
0: Working class. That's why I do my 29 minutes and 54 seconds. I believe in the working class. These are the people who made the nation. How he convinced them to vote for him is because we have not got anything out of it. He explained that we haven't done anything for these people.
1: Well, and the reason
0: anything, when my son called me, and he never drinks that much, and he's the operating engineer out of football 103, and he goes, like, I'm having a couple shots of
1: tequila.
0: I'm going, like, man, what's going on? He goes, I'm listening to the speech. And the working class voted this guy in, and they will pay. They will pay.
1: Yeah.
0: Because he had no other choice. It was Hillary or him.
1: Well,
0: I mean, I didn't vote for either one of them. But
1: yeah,
0: I'm
1: right.
0: telling you, it was Hillary or him, and my United Steelworkers, the first month or so, the magazine I've taken for 30 years come out, and they didn't declare an allegiance to anybody. And finally, at the end of the election cycle, they go, Hillary's our one. And I'm going like, fuck her. Well, you know.
1: Look, in this country,
0: was a piece of shit.
1: In this country right now, and the reason why the worker takes it up the ass is because, you know, unions are like Ernie Shavers down on the canvas after Ali knocked him out. Okay. And this is because of everybody's favorite president, Ronald Reagan. He's the one that busted the unions, and now everybody doing it. Now the workers have no say in anything. Everything's at will, and we don't care about you. And when a single mom can't pay her bills because she's working in a hotel as a housekeeper because she's from somewhere else, doesn't have any education, you know, what are we supposed to do? Let these people die in the streets? America, to me, lately, is if you can pay for it, you're okay. But if you can't, then you just deserve to die in the gutter because nobody gives a shit. We'll say we do because we don't want to seem like jerk-offs. But you know what? We really are.
0: Oh, amen. And you know what? A lot of people don't like unions because they're jealous. And I can
1: the only reason you have an 8-hour day.
0: I feel this way about Alan Trump or Alan Weiner. I love the guy. He'd give me a break. But I'm here to tell you, he don't like Social Security because he has to pay it. People get jealous of people in unions.
1: But listen, my union,
0: I worked in a union for 30 years, and they didn't give a shit if you're black, white, homosexual, Jew, Catholic, Jehovah's Witness, man, woman. You qualify for the job, you get the fucking pay. When they talk about equal pay, they're talking about unions.
1: Of course, and the only reason that you have an 8-hour workday, the only reason you have any benefits at all, any health, employer-based health benefits, days off, vacation, sick days, anything like that, is because people fought and died for these things. People seem to forget the labor wars in this country of the 20s and 30s.
0: Amen. Amen. And you know
1: you're
0: what?
1: Not taught that in your
0: when
1: public
0: I'm,
1: schools.
0: I'm
1: you're not taught that.
0: When I'm working at Northern Indiana Public Service Company, and I'm a lineman, and I'm making $4.80 an hour, the guy at REMC gets paid $4.60 an hour because they have to compete with my fucking union. We
1: yes,
0: brought
1: of
0: the
1: course.
0: People up. We brought the wages up for everybody. That, you know, by making a union laborer's lineman's job worth $4.80, then REMC, Rural Electric Co-op, had to pay their lineman something comparable.
1: Well, of course, but doesn't it make sense to do that?
0: Jobs better. And they were not union. And you can say that about steel or anything else, too.
1: Look, union or not, doesn't it make sense to pay people a living wage so that they can spend more and keep the economy going? Doesn't it make more sense if people have more income to spend that the economy will move along better?
0: No, I don't think. The average person, I look at that Barron Trump. I'm looking at this poor young man has got to be fucked up like a house cat. And his brain has been shaped by assholes like his dad. And you know what changes this? You know what eventually changes this? Like the strike with the coal miners in Kentucky? Blood changes it. That's what will change this. And unfortunately,
1: they don't care about his blood.
0: That's what it's going to take.
1: They don't care about his blood, and they never have. The company has never cared about the coal miner's blood. Just you know, listen to any Merle Travis, you know, coal miner song. Come on. The company never cared. And now we have a president of the company. Did you hear what his speech at the inauguration? It was like a pep rally for everybody in the corporation. It was absolutely sickening to me.
0: Oh, it's coded words. It's coded words because the people in his group...
1: coded?
0: They understand. They appreciate when he says, we've got to change this and that. And the words he uses to his group... they appreciate that, and the whole idea, you know, he stands before them spotless, poised and oh so proud. He bellows forth his large oration, precise and plenty loud. He uses large words to aid description, though they're really meant to shroud. He's hoping that the intelligence here is much smaller than the crowd. I wrote that 40 fucking years ago, and it's true. It's always been true.
1: Yes, of course it's always been true.
0: These assholes are going to say key words to their constituents that appreciate it. When they talk about the inner city and all this stuff, he's talking to Rudy Giuliani and Stop and Frisk.
1: Did you ever live in the inner city anywhere?
0: He threatened. Rudy Giuliani come up with this RICO bullshit where they could arrest your money so you couldn't fucking defend yourself.
1: Yeah, I know. Civil forfeiture.
0: I mean, this is not new, but these are the people
1: he's surrounded himself.
0: He surrounded himself with a guy who denies global warming, who is the head of the EPA, and I don't think he was paying attention today when it was 50 fucking days in Washington.
1: Well,
0: the warmest fucking year. I don't know why the world is warming. I have no idea. But to deny that it's happening is ludicrous.
1: Why would you not listen to the scientists? Why would you think, with no background whatsoever? Let me put it in layman's terms.
0: It's fucking striking. There's a reason for that.
1: Let me put it in layman's terms, okay? Now, if you've got a leak that you can't figure out, do you call a plumber?
0: Okay, ma'am.
1: Then you call a plumber, right? You call somebody who knows what they're talking about. So when we have this climate change question and we call on people who are more intelligent than us and study these things, as just because, you know how we do things. We do radio because it's a hobby. I mean, these people love this kind of stuff so that they get into it and the world's better off, right?
0: Yeah, man.
1: All right. Then why would we not believe them? That just seems like the most idiotic stance because of ignorance. It's just plain ignorance to ignore it.
0: Oh, yeah. And he don't realize that Barron and the children that he has buried before and maybe Barron's children will pay for his short-sightedness.
1: Well, you know, I have found that reading, even you know, I'm kind of a history buff, Ramsey, and I really look into things. And you know, humans have not been nice to humans since pretty much since we've been around. I think it's about time
0: for
1: change.
0: That's the first part on, I'm guessing.
1: You know, I think it's about time for change. I think that we perpetuate our own violence by, you know, watching competitive sports and being competitive in business and all the rest of that. It's all organized warfare, as far as I'm concerned. How do you feel about that?
0: The culture playing today. It's collegiate atmosphere. The culture has become a collegiate atmosphere, us against them. I don't think we're going to get out of it.
1: When you're talking really about the chemtrails and stuff, because, I see them. I see these things. I hike a lot. I kayak out in the ponds and around here in Massachusetts and Rhode Island from where I'm at. And I see these things. Is that what you're talking about?
0: I think that we have become a collegiate, our country, I don't know if all the others are, but it's us against them. It's the Patriots and the Colts. So we unfortunately transfer this to things that are really not that correlate. We as people, I was lucky enough to be raised by a woman, a mother that loved me. And so the way I look at the world was framed by my mom and dad's raising of me.
1: I believe
0: in a mother's love. But when a girl in this day and age is so worried about the fact that she might be cut from the cheerleading squad, that she's knocked up and she tries to flush her baby down the toilet in a goddamn high school, I can't understand that. That does not compute. That is not a mother's love. It is an instilled. It's instilled by a culture within her family.
1: Well, yeah, a culture within her family, but it's our own culture, too, that we've been promoting.
0: How could you
1: do that?
0: I mean,
1: well, I don't know. I don't know, Ramsey, you're preaching to the choir.
0: Because it might interfere with your career, but that's a different society.
1: Well, when you're planning your career, my advice to you, young woman or man or whoever you are, is when you're planning your career, then plan to have children or babies or accidents. Things happen. Shit happens when you're an adult, and you're just going to have to deal with it. Now, I really, I have a problem with the amount of children today that don't have a man in the house. They're raised by single women. Nothing against women. Nothing against women at all. A mom is great, but you know what? You need the other side of the coin to really put the dollar in the slot.
0: Yeah, well, it's the sign of the times. It's like it's the between lumber and sawdust. That's what this thing is, We used to call Father's Day and Gary, mass confusion. Nobody knows who the fuck their dad is. And I'm not talking about... I'm telling you that there's white trash, there's niggers, there's a lot of things out there. And I am neither one of them constantly. Those are conditions, not colors.
1: Ramsey.
0: I guarantee you that I've done things that find me to be white trash more than once in my life. But it's not a permanent thing.
1: Now, Ramsey, I have a question to you. Are you a father?
0: Got two boys. The youngest
1: you got two
0: one
1: boys.
0: Is 47. The oldest one is 51.
1: Thank God for you. You got boys. I have five daughters.
0: Oh, my God.
1: Yeah.
0: You should qualify for something.
1: The lad school for the feeble-minded. That's where my alma mater. That's where I ended up.
0: Oh, my God.
1: Yep. You ought to see this house during the holidays. It's unbelievable.
0: Well, Wow, I'd never had to fight for the bathroom or anything.
1: Well, women, you know, I would have loved to have a couple of boys, you know, at least to joke with, because, you know, whenever I make a joke, it's in bad taste. But if there are men around, it's not. You know what I mean? You know what I mean.
0: No, I'm afraid I don't. I've never had daughters.
1: Yeah, you know what I mean.
0: I make jokes in bad taste, and I have a daughter.
1: Doesn't even really have to be in bad taste. You can try to be in good taste, but you know what? Women are wily, and they pick up on things, and they interpret things in different ways.
0: Oh my God! I've been married
1: 52 years, that's right.
0: Believe me.
1: Watch out. Watch out. I hope you sleep at night.
0: Like, well, that's what you meant. They would have said, well, that's what you meant. No. No. 2 years later, I got a dick, though. I got a great wife. Thanks for picking up, man.
1: All right. No problem, Ramsey. Good talking to you.
0: All right. Good night.
1: All right. We'll see you. Bye-bye.

Thank you for coming to our concert.

0: Please raise your right hand and repeat after me. I, Donald John Trump, do solemnly swear.
1: I, Donald John Trump, do solemnly swear.
0: That I will faithfully execute.
1: That I will faithfully execute.
0: The office of President of the United States.
1: The office of President of the United States.
0: And will, to the best of my ability.
1: And will, to the best of my ability.
0: Preserve, protect, and defend.
1: Preserve, protect, and defend
0: the Constitution of the United States.
1: The Constitution of the United States.
0: So help me God.
1: So help me God.
0: Congratulations, Mr. President.
2: Yeah! Truth is stranger than fiction. And this is the proof. This is Ripley's. Believe it or not. At the Amarillo Tri-State Fair, a racehorse named 1760 won its race and paid $1,760. Believe it or not. In a moment, I'll tell you about a curious sort of home sweet home. The people who live in Sycre, a small village on the island of Crete, never spent Christmas at home, or the New Year, or any other day in the winter, because it's impossible. The town literally disappears in the winter, covered by an onrush of water which buries the homes and shops of these island people. However, come the first signs of spring, and the waters recede, then disappear, and the villagers return, set up housekeeping again, until the next flood. Believe it or not.

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And I'll check that, by the way. Might as well. Haven't done that all night.

we go, folks. We have a couple of emails coming in from Ramsey, who we just heard on the phonium, and from John H. Carver Jr. from Mid-North Indiana. He's saying we got a great show, and thanks for all that, John. Thanks for all that, John. You listen every week. You respond all the time. 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

That's right, we're still dragging stuff into the playlist as we speak. Welcome to everybody. We're still taking phone calls, you know. If you'd like to call 1-508-316-3975. That's 1-508-316-3975. And, you know, we really enjoy to just take a call. Because why not? What else do you have to do on a Saturday morning or Friday night or wherever the hell it is you may be? Enjoy, folks.

0: the sunshine. Somewhere the birds sing the glories of a new dawn. Somewhere sanity reigns. But here, here the norm is madness. Asylum of the Insane, filmed in Horoscope. See the thrilling scenes in 3D. Real three-dimensional terror that jumps off the screen and into your lap. Rated GP, you must see it from the beginning. No one will be admitted during the last 14 minutes. Asylum of the Insane. Asylum of the Insane. Asylum of the Insane. 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
1: 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Plus, Road Rebels. 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
1: Now you can get the sounds fading back and forth. All right. Well, no, give me, make it farther apart than that. We want to make it like going across the room.
0: It's going across the room now. I want to get you.
1: How can we do that going across the room?
0: It's doing it. Believe me.
1: Wouldn't it be groovy if you had a mic like here and a mic like there and I could turn to each?
0: It's doing it now. I've got the echo going across.
1: It's not quite the same. Well, all right. Push it.
2: I spent a lovely boyhood hitching rides on passing trains. I was lying near the window with my aches against the panes. But now I'm sitting on a houseboat tied to a wharf.

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Well, love is the answer, and we answer them all. 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
1: The worldwide conspiracy has discovered there is an even bigger conspiracy.
0: Yes. Yes.
1: No.
0: Everything you know is wrong.
2: Hello and never goodbye, and don't look behind you, but it's me, Dr. Happy Harry Cox, and I'm with you again to look at the arcane wonders of our wonderful world. Do you remember a certain phrase from your past? Just a little thing, but it's stayed with you, hasn't it?
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4: Shoes for industry, shoes for the dead.
2: Shoes for industry, shoes for the dead. What could that mean? Well, I've got the story, up to date and everything. Listen, I called up Dr. Poing Ho Dung, professor of advanced footwear at the University of a Million Freshmen in Beijing.
5: The words shoes for industry, shoes for the dead were first uttered, so far as we know, by the Dutch surrealist plumber Anton Squeegee to describe his own shoes and, of course, his own death. Huh? But I think he knew more than he let on.
2: No kidding.
5: Oh, we are not allowed to kid. By the way, are you wearing shoes now?
2: Yes, of course.
5: Are they talking to each other?
2: I don't know. They're speaking Chinese. A Dutch surrealist? Had he stumbled onto something? Shoes stumbling? Ooh, there was beginning to be a connection. This was big. Shoes the unseen watchers. If it was true, what were we to do about it? Well, I asked law enforcement expert and retired General Curtis Goathart, "Sir, what are our options?"
6: Harry, mankind will just have to do what the military has always done with its shoes. Shine them back to the Stone Age.
2: Well, all very well, General, but most of us wear cloth shoes made by Koreans who sleep under their sewing machines. It's hard to shine a swoosh.
6: Son, faint heart never shined fair shoes, as we used to say back at Battalion HQ. By the way, have you seen the chip they've inserted up my...
2: By the time I opened up my email and cleaned the Diamondbacks out of my mailbox, the correspondence was overwhelming. From all over the world, the voices of fear.
7: The shoes are alive!
8: They're watching us!
9: Was a man ever buried without his shoes?
7: They come in two!
8: They always come together!
9: A single shoe is a powerless shoe.
7: Shoes do not sleep!
8: They stand there!
7: They do not sleep!
2: They do not sleep. Could be. Could be. A worldwide conspiracy of shoes, and you don't even know which one you put on first, because

truth is fiction. This is Morbid Peanut. Benjamin Franklin did not originate the idea of the lightning rod and paid $6 for it himself. Local authorities refused to share in the cost. The Orbit Leelot. The official flower on Father's Day actually lasted 114 years. Service that totaled 103 years. And it's still in use today. The Orbit Leelot.

0: I got a little rabbit in this hole, and I'm gonna catch the little rabbit and eat him up.
1: A little rabbit? Wouldn't you rather have a big rabbit?
0: Yeah.
1: Well, here I am. Take me. Get a dirty mitts off of me. What do you think you're doing?
0: Well, you told me to. How about having a cigar?
1: Gee, thanks. Nice.
0: Well, I think I'll have to be going now.
1: Oh, no, you can't leave yet. You gotta have a nice cup of tea with me. Here we are. There's nothing as sociable as a nice cup of tea. I always say. How many lumps do you want?
0: Oh, 3 or 4.
1: Oh, dear, I gave you 1 too many. Well, we can fix that. There, and here's a cigar for you. Home, Shorty, on account of I don't trust that sneaking puma no further than I control the Big Mo.
0: Darling, come to your mama. I'm Mrs. Rabbit, the little fellow's mother, and I've been so worried about him.
1: It ain't polite to talk back to your mother.
0: Come on home with Mother, darling. Mother's going to have a wonderful dinner.
1: Oh, now, don't go yet, Mrs. Rabbit. You must have a cup of tea with me first.
0: But I don't think...
1: Oh, it's no trouble at all, Mrs. Rabbit. Here we are. Tea's on.
0: But I don't want no tea. It gives me a headache.
1: Oh, what shall we have then?
0: Coffee.
1: Okay, we'll have coffee. How many lumps do you want?
0: Oh, 3 or 4.

You like that, huh? Well, you think it's fun outsmarting Pete Puma. Oh, you want to get into the act, huh? You want us to pull a fast one on Pete. Well, okay, shorty. Now, this is what we'll do. You hop down the old mill road,

0: special call, cuz. Gee, mighty tender looking little rabbit squab you got there.
1: Yeah.
0: Well, what are we waiting for? Let's start the fire and fritazee them. You start the kindling and I'll get the coal. By the way, how many lumps do you want?
2: Oh, better give me a lot of lumps. A whole lot of lumps. Oh, no, you don't. I'll help myself.
3: 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We better get out of here. He's much too smart for us.

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Thanks, everybody, for listening. Thank you, WPCQ, for, you know, letting us do your Friday night. Thanks so much.

mystery man came over and he said, I'm out of sight. He said, for a nominal service charge, I could reach Nirvana tonight. If I was ready, willing, and able to pay him his regular fee, he would drop all the rest of his pressing affairs and devote his attention to me.

it around a bit. He reached in the pocket of his mystery robe and he whipped out a shaving kit. Now I thought it was a razor and a can of foaming goo. But he told me right then when the top popped open there was nothing his box won't do. With the oil of Aphrodite and the dust of the Grand Wazoo. 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And I

0: said, and you can't help me out, so take your meditations and your preparations and ram it up your snout.
1: I got a crystal ball,
0: he said, and held it to the light. So I snatched it all away from him, and I showed him how to do it right.

0: quietest in the band. I'm last. My name's Brad Reed. We've certainly enjoyed having you. Haven't we?
1: It was good for me, Brad.

One, start. Murphy Classroom Films presents educational film B-151, Exorcism and Your Daily Life.

0: Gee, Dad, what a bummer.
1: Why, what's the matter, Jimmy?
0: My civics teacher assigned me this dumb paper on exorcism, and I'm supposed to go play ring ball with Bruce. I mean, what does exorcism have to do with me and ring ball and Bruce?
1: More than you can ever imagine. I used to feel the same way you do about exorcism, Billy, but your mom and I learned long before you were born the real importance that it has in all our lives.
0: But I don't even understand what it means, Dad.
1: Oh, well, in a manner of speaking, Willie, exorcism is a transitive verb meaning to expel an evil spirit from or out of a person or place by invocation or use of holy names. It's akin to the Greek herkos, a fence, with its cognate horkos, an oath, whence hokazin, to bind with an oath, thence exocizare, that's Low Latin.
0: Gee, Dad, I still don't understand.
1: Oh. Well, Timmy, let's go see my old friend Bob Brown at the bank.
0: Again?
1: Good morning, Bob.
2: Morning, Bob. Morning, Tommy.
0: Hi, Mr. Brown.
2: Well, how have you been since you were here this morning asking about capillary action?
0: Fine, Mr. Brown.
2: Good, good. Well, what is it now? Wheat production in the Great Northwest?
0: No.
2: The gross national product of Sweden?
0: Golly, that's close.
2: Our animal friends?
0: Cold.
2: Exorcism?
0: Yes, I have to write this dumb paper.
2: Now, hold on. Hold on, son, you wouldn't call it dumb. If you knew about exorcism, what my old friend Mayor Simmons knows about exorcism, why don't you go and see him?
1: Good morning, Mayor Simmons.
3: Morning, Bob. Morning, Freddie. Well, what is it this time? The Australian ballot? Representative government in post-war Indochina? The cultivation of sea kelp? Our internal waterways?
0: No. Exorcism, Mr. Mayor.
3: Now, Billy, I can tell you this. If it weren't for exorcism, Murleyville wouldn't be the town it is today. Take a look at this graph.
0: Oh, that's very interesting, Mr. Mayor, but I already know about the pancreas.
3: Oh, well then, take a look at this other graph.
1: It's shaped like a pie.
3: Have a piece, Sammy. Now, that piece of pie is equal to the 14% of the Murleyville town budget that goes for exorcism. Sounds like a lot, doesn't it?
4: It sure does. As a matter of fact, I've been meaning to talk to you about it.
3: Well, if it sounds like a lot now, haha, just remember the trouble we had when I first proposed it at the town meeting. Citizens of Murleyville.
5: Mr. Mayor?
3: Yes, Miss Cratch.
5: How can you expect the citizens of Murleyville, already bled white by your corrupt machine, to spend another 14% of our pie on exorcism? Whatever that is.
6: That's right. Tell him, Miss Cratch.
3: Miss Cratch, as our civics teacher, you of all people should realize the importance of exorcism in this efficient and democratic working model township.
7: That's all very well, Mr. Mayor, but aren't we here to talk about the corn smut that's ruining our crops?
2: Grubble, corn smut, exactly. grubble.
3: Exactly, Ollie.
2: Grubble.
3: Take a look at this working model.
5: But we already know about the refining of petroleum byproducts.
3: Shh, exactly, Miss Cratch. Let me turn the working model on. Now, as you can see, these little red trucks here, with the 2.5 men on the side, drive up with their 118% of 1964 capacity oil loads and deposit them in those 5.5 black buckets, which are then lifted to the 75% over parity mark through these little broken lines, ending finally in John's gas station as fuel for our cars and farm machinery, at the lignite mine as kerosene to light the lamps of the workers, to Mr. Foster's cola factory as artificial coloring, and the rest is exported abroad by Mr. Artunian to make nylon stockings.
7: Then there's none left for insecticide.
3: Exactly, Ollie.
7: And that's why we got a corn smut epidemic.
3: Black wind peach him!
8: Awesome!
9: Exercise!
3: And that's how it all happened, Frankie.
0: Gee, Mr. Mayor, I sure see how exorcism ties into oil refining, but I still don't think I have enough for my dumb civics paper. I mean, how does it all fit into our American way of life?
1: What Ronnie means, Mayor, is how does it all fit into our American way of life?
3: I might be able to fill you in on that. I've got a working model working over here somewhere. But actually, You'd probably do better to talk to my friend Bob Brown down at the bank.
0: Again?
1: Well, actually, Mayor Tweed, we just came from Bob's office, and,
3: Let's see. Who else is open at this time of night? You might try kindly old Dr. Phillith down at the Armenian Medical Association.
8: Now, just soak it 12 times a day and keep off your side as much as possible. I'll give you a subscription for petroleum jelly. Oh, hello, Kenny and your dad. What's troubling you? You don't look at all well. Want an upper?
1: No, Doc. No. No, my teeth are fine. It's Lenny here. He's got to write a dumb civics paper on exorcism, and Mayor Simmons suggested that we visit you.
8: Well,
1: you know.
8: Fine. You just take off your shirt and sit over there.
1: Hmm.
8: I'll turn the lights out and... Now, this first slide is the gestation of the frog.
0: Gee!
1: No, Doc. What Mickey wanted to learn about this week was something entirely...
8: This is one of the many great Impressionist cathedrals.
1: No, exorcism, Doc.
8: Oh. Well, why didn't you say so? Let me just set up this audio-visual projector. Yeah, here we go.
3: 11, 10, 9, 7, 5, 3...
8: Sound.
3: 1.
0: Start.
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0: Dad, what a bummer.
1: Why, what's the matter, Jimmy?
0: My civics teacher assigned me this dumb paper on ring ball, and I'm supposed to go exercise a Dybbuk with Bruce. I mean, what does ring ball have to do with me? Or exorcism? Or Bruce?
1: More than you can ever imagine. I used to feel the same way you do about ring ball.

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2: All right, here we go.

Some people start to worry. 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I most ever had. Some people tell me that, oh, blue ain't bad. 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Yeah. If you wanna hear me sound and blow my horn, just let me wake up one more and find my little baby gone. 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
1: Musical. They had like two tunes, three good tunes, four bad tunes, and the rest very thin story point. The baritones all sound the same.
2: Hello, Steve! Hello, Don! Say, Bill! What's that, Freddy?

I've never been in love. You know something? I've never been in love either. God damn. How do you know when you're really in love?

0: Yes.
1: Yes, indeed. Yes, indeed. Hello, hello. Can I, Ken? Microphone number one. Microphone 13. It's working now. A little electronic echo. Yes, yes, yes, dear friends, and there lies the secret to the mystery. First of all, I'd like to welcome you to the Ash Grove, and this is kind of a historic occasion for the Fireside Theater. Aside from being paid, it's also our fourth anniversary a week from today. We got together on November 17th on KPFK in 1966 to do the Oz Film Festival Jury. I don't know if any of you ever heard that. It was 3 hours of ridiculousness. And something has happened since then, which is things have gotten better. I mean, things got rough for a while, but they've gotten better. Things are getting easier. Our projection is a projection of a society which is breaking down, but instead of suffering because of it, things are getting easier. People are laughing more. They're seeing the absurdity of it. And one of the reasons is...
2: Excuse me.
1: Sure.
2: Yes.
1: One of the reasons is participation, is media. Part of that participation is something that used to happen on old radio. And that was... Phil, let him have it. On three.
3: Okay.
1: Ready now? Right side against the left side here at Mavericks Flats. Ready now? Okay. Okay, Foxes. Okay, Jim. One, two, three.
4: Rock!
1: Very good, that's very good. But for the people who are listening on KPFK tonight, for this remote, actually the remote is Sunday, we're doing our radio show from here, you'll find that if you clap like this, very fast, it sounds like a lot more people here. Hundreds and hundreds of people. So let's just try it one more time. Okay, on three. I'm Spy Dry! Fire!
5: Okay.
1: Folks,
5: fantastic.
1: Is everybody ready?
5: Yes, I think so.
1: Plenty of light.
5: I don't know.
1: You see us? Ladies and gentlemen, many of you remember the great war that your mommies and daddies fought to make possible. They didn't do it alone, kids. They did it on the radio with millions of people watching. And it sounded...

See him coming around that turn, on the trail that man can burn. He's got to win because my dough is on the nose. Just watch that jockey's riding style. He'll hit that home stretch winner by a mile. I want him to win his spree. Keep going till he comes for me. Oh, I want

0: Lule velute crinita aeris tritu, candescens solum nunc gubernaculi illud. Conclave stato tempore gasseum orbis terrarum, in ocrum penetrat in ovacri.
1: He is saying that at a determined time, the command module, now all alone, glowing because of air friction like a shooting star, enters into the Earth's atmosphere and flies through it at an unheard-of speed, heading for an extremely narrow, circumscribed open place in the Pacific Ocean.
0: Peten circumscriptum maris magni propetalum locum.
2: From out of a cave in the north came the first buffalo. Pure white was his thick robe, and his horns and hooves were black. Nearby an Indian was gathering herbs, and to him the buffalo spoke, saying, I and my tribe will come to you and your people in great numbers. Use us well, for the day will come when we shall go back into the ground again. And when we are no more, the Indian will have gone too.
3: California condor, southern sea otter, kaibab squirrel, Hudsonian godwit, blackfin cisco, kuiui, Aleutian Canada goose, white-tailed deer, ivory-billed woodpecker.
4: No, we're out of those.
3: Chub,
4: no, I'm sorry, they're all gone.
5: Whale.
4: Pink and black socks.
2: Iron green wren.
5: Charcoal gray suits.
2: Fair Isle
5: no,
2: wren.
5: 1957 Fords.
4: Sorry, I ain't got any.
2: Small billed false sunbird. Fat-tailed lemur.
3: Trumpeter swan.
2: Darwin's finch.
3: American alligator.
2: Flamboyant.
3: Sparrow.
4: Iroquois.
3: Black-footed ferret.
2: Fork
3: Bachman's warbler. Klamath suckers, Vegas Valley leopard frog,
2: Hollingdon hawk,
3: masked bobwhite,
2: Galapagos,
3: Jimmy Southern bald eagle,
2: American purple
3: killifish,
2: gallinule,
3: Eskimo curlew,
2: Nikolai Tesla,
4: Hal Roach,
3: Delmarvin Peninsula
4: Charlie
3: fox,
4: Chaplin,
3: black toad, Springs pumpkin.
2: So I find now, as some 8 years ago I was doing things for the first time, I am doing them now for the final time. As president, I will not again have the privilege of greeting you. I again assure you it has been a very great privilege to have these contacts with a body in which I find so many of my intimate friends, and alongside others,
6: well,
2: at
6: Senator.
2: Least, that I respect and admire, even if I do not have the privilege of their personal acquaintanceship and friendship. So thank you again, and good luck, and keep going. That's all I can say.
4: In which direction would you suggest, President, that we keep going?
2: Up.
4: Up.
2: Up.
6: Up.
2: Up. Up. Well,
4: they're up.
2: Yep, they're up.
4: There
2: they're
4: they go.
2: The
4: they're
2: post.
4: Heading down
2: there
4: the
2: they
4: field.
2: Go. Look at that. Look at him run. Look at him run. There it is. There's the State of the Union. He's out ahead there. He's doing very, very well. The Constitution now is making it a little in the rear. It's about three bills behind.
7: Here comes the Bill of Rights.
2: There,
7: coming up on the outside.
2: Coming up fast now. Looking
7: like
2: pretty good. Looking pretty good as they're coming around the wide turn now. There's the hoop.
8: Oh,
2: the hoop's out
8: I
2: in front.
8: There's a penalty on the field. Oh, freedom of the press has been sent back 3 yards.
2: Yeah, yes,
8: well,
2: three,
8: the hoop is breaking through. Yeah.
2: Three, yes, the hoop is coming around. He's coming around.
4: He's coming around again.
2: Yes, he is coming around again, isn't he?
4: Here he comes again.
2: Well, that's wonderful. That's wonderful. That's post time down here at the United Snakes of Armenia.
4: Post time, right. Just before it happens. You know, the big bomb scare is over now, guys. You
7: the
4: know
7: big
4: that,
7: bomb scare of 69.
4: Yeah, that's all over. The guy with the trembling finger pushing the red button and the whole world going up in monosodium glutamate. That's all over. The big bomb scare is over.
7: There's a new one, though.
4: Oh, there's a new one, though. Yeah,
7: the big guy. The big guy. What do you call that?
4: Sonic scare.
7: Ecology. Scare.
4: Well, that's the now scare.
7: It's such a now happening word.
4: It surely is. Pollution is such a happening thing. If we could only find a way of really... Well, we found a way of getting with it.
7: I got a good idea for a TV series about pollution.
4: Curb front polluters?
7: No, the young polluters. That's a good
4: Well, that's
7: title.
4: Good. Well, we could work together on it. We can take 50-50 and I'll take 20 off the middle.
7: I'll take 50 out of the bottom.
4: You will.
7: Off the secretary.
4: The young polluters. That's a wonderful idea.
7: Yeah.
4: Right.
7: Shall I come in and tell you about it?
4: Sure. Come on in.
7: Open the door.
4: All right. Sure.
7: Okay, we only use that door a couple of times per show, you know, and I like to get it on.
4: That's right.
7: Now, the Young Polluters is going to be about this vacuum cleaner salesman, you see.
4: Yeah.
7: Played here by young Adam Thigh.
4: Oh, yes.
7: Formerly known as Philip Punter, but he changed his name because Thigh is more of an in-now-happening word, you know.
4: THs are very big now, you know, ever since everybody's gums have swollen up and they're plucked like that.
7: Well,
4: Adam Thigh.
7: So many of the now-happening people...
4: Like pollution.
7: Use THs. Yeah, right. Lisp. Many now-happening people lisp.
4: Right, they're from Lisbon. Go ahead.
7: Yes, indeed. What was I saying?
6: I don't know.
7: Oh,
6: I'm
7: the TV series. Okay, it's about this young vacuum cleaner salesman who goes around. He could be a big-time vacuum cleaner salesman, but
6: big
7: he prefers
6: suckers,
7: to be
6: say.
7: Out on the street, vacuuming the street.
6: Lawyers, right?
7: Well, this, they have to defend him because his electric cord, you see,
6: right.
7: keeps getting, like tripping people's dogs or getting wrapped around people's hedges, you see, or electrocuting people.
6: If more people
7: in one episode, we have him electrocuting a young hippie girl
6: oh, no.
7: who's stoned on LSD,
6: no.
7: yes, and who's contemplating a mass murder.
6: No,
7: yes,
6: no.
7: Right.
6: That's
7: and,
6: very
7: and it's
6: now.
7: A love, it's a love story. It's
6: that's
7: a very
6: not a
7: now
6: thing
7: love
6: in your
7: story.
6: Neighborhood. Now, the way, it does not in mine.
7: Oh, yeah, I live on Now Street.
6: You do, in Montegogo Heights, right?
7: Sure, Mod Heights, yeah.
6: Right, right.
9: Later on, we hope to combine it with a medical series.
6: Yeah, called?
9: The Big Breakthrough, because what he's going to do is he's going to sell the vacuum cleaner method for these new abortions to help the birth control situation. Calls it the Hoover method, and that's going to lead us into an area that's never been touched
6: heaved by the Who
9: on TV before.
6: Right.
10: Well, that reminds me, I've got a series prospectus here by a couple of young guys about the Hoover.
9: Really?
10: Oh, yeah. It's not about the Hoover, actually. It's about the Hoover's daughter. He doesn't have a daughter. One of his dogs is going to play the daughter.
9: Well, slip it under the table, and let's see if a dog eats it.
10: Okay.
6: What's it all about? What's it called?
5: Oh, you wanted me to get into this. Well, this is something different. I got in the mail yesterday, addressed to to a false name, I believe, Elmer Ho. I had sent away, looking in the Los Angeles Free Press, for something that said, Big Sex Special Now, and I had never sent for one of these, so I sent away, and indeed, it's a giant fold-out here of dildos.
9: That's big.
5: It's huge.
6: That looks like a guitar pick, though.
5: Yeah,
6: that
5: it's
6: is
5: just,
6: a dildo.
5: Here, I'll put it up here so you can kind of look at it there. And you can look. You see they have them in 9-inch, 12-inch.
11: Easy to use.
5: 4.5-inch extension, inner diameter 1 3/4.
6: Accelo-stimulator,
9: there's a baby's model,
6: looks like
9: it
6: a German walking shoe. That's really very far out.
11: Well, you know, it's strange you should mention that
9: extension.
11: Because I was in...
5: We're going to make a series out of...
11: Yes, go right ahead.
5: Well, after he leaves the hospital, he can't sell vacuum cleaners anymore. And this is third season, or that is 1.5 seasons. We'll put it on
11: with
5: ABC.
11: Short programs, right.
5: And so then he becomes involved in the sexual revolution. Mm-hmm. The young sexos, we thought of calling it.
11: That's nice.
5: And,
11: I like that.
5: And he becomes he becomes involved with the people
6: Look,
5: who...
9: Yeah, we've got things
5: such a now
11: this would involve
5: happening.
11: Him heavily with the penal code. I believe.
9: Oh, yes.
5: Indeed.
11: Sort of thing.
5: Many of the shows take place inside penals.
11: I thought, actually...
6: The vascular canals in old Vascus. Vascus rocks, right?
11: Excuse me, Peter, I have to make a little presentation here. I just happened across these the other day. The radio audience, unfortunately, won't be able to see these pictures, which I came across today.
9: My.
5: Oh, my golly, this is really porno.
9: This is a nude Mondo with a Frankenstein porno. Mask on. Where did you get these?
6: Listen, while you guys are looking at this, let me tell you about the series. We found out that most of the 14-year-olds between the ages of 15 and 25 who are taking downers want a direct approach for those who live in places where they can only get major network television. We figure about 80% of our audience now is a captured audience, sick or ailing.
11: Oh, yes,
6: so we're looking for a series called Dr. Dildo. It's direct. It's definitely about sexual problems. It's being played by Vance Packard, is playing Dr. Dildo.
9: Good.
6: And his surrogate is playing it. It's being done by robots because it's educational and it's going to show people how to deal with their sexual problems. And it deals with all
5: these robots.
6: Sexually.
5: Are these going to be the servo robots with the laugh tracks built in already?
6: Smooth skin.
5: So you have the laugh tracks in the actors already.
6: Right.
9: I'd like to read you a review of the test program, which was shown just recently down at the Electro. Mill, you know.
5: Electro Studios.
6: The headhouse, as we call it.
9: It says that Trash, which is the name of the particular episode, follows the matinee idol of the streets, Joe D'Alessandro, in his quest for heroin. Castrated
6: for
9: by...
6: For the heroin, I think that's a misprint.
9: Oh, it's a misprint. For the heroin. Castrated by dopes, he is unable even to sell his beautiful body for bread.
6: Now, he's a smooth skin robot, isn't he?
9: Yes, he is.
6: A beautiful
9: servo
6: body.
9: Machine. Uh-huh.
6: Servo machine.
9: The
6: it's
9: gasping,
6: it's
9: grasping
6: a,
9: efforts
6: what?
9: Of everyone who sets eyes on him. Shooting up whenever he gets the chance, he moves from dumb go-go girl to tripping rich girl, from married couple to pregnant panhandler.
6: Go-go is a robot that only has sexual action. No voice, no laugh
5: from
6: track.
5: One, moves
6: no
5: from one to the other on a static electricity track.
6: It's a beautiful. It's actually a stereo static electricity track.
5: Well, for the laugh track.
6: That's right.
9: Everything is overblown, extreme. Faces are bizarre. Voices overdrawn. Yet,
6: mystery action.
7: Well, we've had a little trouble
9: with these
7: robots.
9: Is without superficial
7: but...
9: hysterics. Right. Only now and then does a mechanical mistake or studied business mar the naturalness and subtleties.
6: Well, mentioning
4: mentioning mystery action, we're going to be doing some mystery action at Stanford, aren't we, David?
11: That's quite true. This show will be trying out, actually, in Stanford. We'll have the servo robots there for this this appearance. Firesign Theater will be in the audience, and on stage will be these servo robot mechanisms.
4: David, will these be smooth-skinned servo robot mechanisms at the performances? Guaranteed,
11: smooth-skinned. They'll be at the Memorial Auditorium at Stanford University on the 5th of February of 1971, which is a Friday night, at 8 p.m. And we're going to get your tickets pretty early for that, I understand.
10: We'll be in Ventura then on Saturday night, where the L.A. Team will meet the Thunderbirds from Houston.
4: Right. Phil's playing with the girls, you know, because of the hair problem. Uh-huh. Got any hair left, Phil?
9: Yes, and I'll be appearing with Holly Woodlawn, who is a preposterous delight, a kaleidoscopic human, a weird black widow spider cocooned in garbage, indignant with love.

much for coming to our concert. I would like to request that if you would please leave the hall in an orderly fashion so that we don't have any problems. Bring the band on down behind me, boys. This is an important public service announcement. I don't want to have the police injuring you on the way home. Be nice when you leave the place so you don't have any trouble.

0: ago, a very inventive comic by the name of Red Skelton did a bit called Guzzler's Gin. And this was funny. This kind of drunk with the shirt out, the hair in front of his face. But unfortunately, most comics say, well, that's the drunk to do, and they all do that drunk. And they don't see that kind of drunk. The drunks that they don't report are cafe drunks that they see time and time again. I call them white-collar drunks. Now, the best part of these guys is not when they're in the club watching a show, is when they first come in, because they're really juiced out of their nut. But they drug that they don't want to be associated with drunks, and they just walk extra cool when they walk, so no one knows they're loaded. They think they're impeccably dressed always, clean shaven, buff nails whacked out of their skull. You think I'm drunk, don't you? No, mister, you're perfectly sober. Goddamn right I am. Listen, Miner. Hey, why don't you stop wiping those glasses for a minute, will you, and listen to me? Or do you want some trouble, Want a little trouble, glass wiper, huh? Don't you think it's time that the house bought a drink? Oh, gee, miss, you just walked in here. Boy, you're a real Milton Berle, aren't you? Television, all those jokes. Listen. Hey, why don't you listen to me for a minute, huh? Pretty arrogant. Son of a bitch, you know. Hey, I'm talking. You want to listen to you want a little trouble, you son of a bitch? I'll give it to you, huh? You want the old 1-2, you'll get it. It's the old Zippo bang, and that's what it is. What I want to talk to you about, if you'll listen, is my dog here. It's the most vicious dog in the whole world. He's rotten. I said, bet he is. You better goddamn believe it, mister. This dog. Did you take my drink away? Hey, you didn't order yet, all right? Yesterday, he killed 6 cocker spaniels, a catamaran, and a school bus. My father's very wealthy. And he can be pretty rotten. If we don't get a drinky winky, get it? Huh? Son of a bitch, you? He's ready to go, and so am I. And a little old judo will give it to him. Fascist bastard. So next to him is a guy who's really whacked out. A good, legit drunk gala wine man, you know.
1: I heard that. Lot of crap. I mean, try to pull the old crapperoo. The old 1-2 crapper. And don't work around here. Goddamn commie. What's more, I think you're a fruit. Besides that, I think your dog's a fruit, too. Both, you're full of crap. Both of you stink. Hope not out of line. I've been watching you over the FBI. I may have to take you in, but you don't give me 29 cents for some wine. You want to go downtown, you want to give me the money. I think he's home. He's been going out a lot. I'll be nice to people. A lot of phony dogs around. But anyway, I got a dog home. He'll come, he'll kill you and that mud of yours pronto. Habla espano?
0: Why don't you go get King Kong and
1: can't get him. We're waiting right here. And he'll just kill you. And this son of a bitch over here who brought him in. Think you're pretty smart, don't you, huh? Huh? Race riot man, huh? Go ahead, get the dog and I'll wait right here. Sorry. Comes back. He's got a real weird little dog. Jumps to the door, bites a bulldog's head off, breaks his back, kills the bartender.
2: The guy says, Jesus Christ, he is tough.

0: And now, the mantras and the chakras for Coke.
1: Things go better with Loco Coco. Things go better with Coke.
0: And now, kids from India, can you dig it? For their first appearance in the U.S., the mantras and the chakras.
2: Hare, hare, hare, rama, rama, rama, sis, boomba. I can't tell you how happy our village of Ganja is to be with you tonight in this incarnation. It was only a short while ago that we were starving happily together in our motherland. But thanks to the artist gods, Columbia Records, here we are. Holy cow. That's our holy cow. She makes possible one of our most beloved and venerated instruments, the ghatam. This ancient clay pot has been electrified and filled with ghee, which you know by now is rancid butter. Light the incense, please.
3: The ghatam, like all our rhythm instruments, employs a large number of rhythmic time scales of great intricacy and delicateness.

0: Then we have quarter time. And half time. And when we can get it, overtime. And then there is tintal, or tea time. And a 9 and a 10, 10:30 break.
1: Break.
0: And of course, the unavoidable cosmic time.

0: Ravished.
1: There is no generation gap in India, as you find here. The entire musical tradition is handed down from father to son. This instrument was passed on from my grandfather. As a matter of fact, this instrument is my grandfather.
2: Oh, don't pick on me, Ravi, me boy.
1: Don't fret, grandfather.
3: But the most difficult instrument of all, without which we would not have never considered recording our greatest hit, is the 90-foot C-sharp kunja, or water pipe, played by our friendly suburb of New Ganja.
0: Thank you, thank you. That was Bobby Zimmerman on the inevitable tambura, the hypnotic drone. Bobby, wake up. You're awake and feeling fine. Ah, sweet soul music, dedicated to Shiva, the god of destruction, without whom it would not be possible.
4: Our village would now like to play for you our newest recording, available on Akashic Records. It's a night raga we first played at a seek-out in the Bengali jungle, featuring little Ali Ali Infri and the Bungabat, or live cobra.
5: Gee, it's dark. Where is everybody? What a scary jungle. Oh boy, oh my, there's a big snake over there. Oh, I hope he's not hungry.

0: telling me I'm cheap, you know what I mean, yeah. I'll race a 4.9, a 4.13, a big 4.25. I'll beat them all because they're nothing, Jack. I got my big one.
1: Going on.
2: So what?
1: It is.

0: Franco arrived in Hollywood to take the movie capital by storm. But so far, he hasn't even drizzled. With his mattress full of money, though, he was an immediate target for a talent scout named D.W. Grifter, who looked a lot like you-know-who.
1: Stick with me, Booby, and your name will be in lights. Oh, I can see it now.
2: Me too. Bullwinkle J. Moose.
1: Bullwinkle J. Moose. No. We need name with more zing.
2: Bullwinkle J. Zing?
1: No, wait. It's coming.
3: What's coming, darling?
4: Christmas, maybe?
2: Possibly St. Swithin's Day.
1: No, the name. Yes, I got it.
2: Lay it on me.
1: Craig Antler.
2: Take it off me again.
4: Craig Antler?
1: Yes, can't you just see that name in light?
2: Yeah, and it's got bigger bulbs, too.
1: There's no time to lose. We got to get you in school right away.
4: School?
2: I knew there was a catch in this acting business.
1: But first, let's settle my little fee. Yes, I take 10%.
2: Of my salary?
1: No, of your mattress.
0: Well, the next day, a poorer but no wiser Bullwinkle...
2: Please, Craig.
0: Craig enrolled in the Thimmelrig School of Drama and Dance and awaited the appearance of his dramatic coach.
2: I'm all a Twitter, Ross.
4: Shh, I think he's coming.
1: Hello. Allow me to introduce myself, Gregory Rat, at your service. Well, let's get to work.
2: You mean I got to go to school to learn how to act?
1: Of course, it makes big difference. Look, here is picture of actor before and after lessons.
4: Quite a difference, Bullwinkle.
2: Yeah, this after picture looks great.
1: You a nut or something? That's the before picture.
2: You mean he looks like this on purpose?
1: Believe me, it's the only way to crack showbiz. You've heard of the method school of acting?
4: I think so.
1: This is the shortcut version of the method. I call it the system.
0: And the disguised Boris began to teach Bullwinkle the system. He took courses in elementary slouching, advanced slouching, t-shirt tearing, contemporary beards and how they grew, and theoretical and applied mumbling, all at the rate of $20 an hour. Boris was very happy.
1: Look at that pile of frog skins, Natasha.
3: Won't moose catch on eventually, Boris?
1: Catch on? Look at that face, Natasha.
3: Yes, I guess you're right.
0: But the villains hadn't counted on the intelligence of Bullwinkle's buddy, our hero, Rocket J. Squirrel.
4: Bullwinkle, you look terrible.
2: Yeah, isn't it great? When I get to be a complete mess, I graduate.
4: But you're not learning anything.
2: Not learning anything? Listen.
4: What was that?
2: That was my mumbling lesson for today. Pretty good, huh?
4: Gee,
2: bet you couldn't understand a word, could you?
4: No, and neither will anybody else. Nobody will ever give you an acting job.
0: But at that moment, the door burst open and in strode a commanding figure.
1: Hold it! Don't move a muscle.
2: Can I tremble a little?
1: Marvelous, sensational. He's just what I want.
4: And who are you?
1: You don't know me, you peasant.
4: Who is he, Miss Fitz?
3: Is the famous movie director, Alfred Hitchhike.
5: Alfred Hitchhike?
1: Yes, and Moose Uncle Alfred wants you.
0: Well, is this Bullwinkle's big break? We'll find out next time in Bullwinkle Makes a Movie or The Feature from Outer Space.
6: This is a story about a girl that I knew. She didn't like my song.

around Dodge City and in the territory on West, there's just one way to handle the killers and the spoilers, and that's with a U.S. Marshal and the smell of gun smoke.

0: Gunsmoke, starring William Conrad. The story of the violence that moved west with young America. And the story of a man who moved with it.
1: I'm that man. Matt Dillon, United States Marshal. The first man they look for and the last they want to meet. It's a chancy job, and it makes a man watchful and a little lonely.

0: Rack? 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
1: What are you doing back here? You see somebody coming?
0: Hot out there in them rocks, Rack. I figured it'd take me a spell in the shade back here.
1: Get on back and watch the road.
0: I'm always watching.
1: Listen, Augie. We got to keep ahead of the law and make it to the border, don't we? Well,
0: sure, Rack,
1: we got to get us a horse that can move instead of that lame one, don't we?
0: I know that.
1: You go on out there and keep looking. If somebody comes long riding single, you come fetch me. But till then, you stay put. Now get.
0: Seems likely you ought to do some of the watching.
1: Seems likely somebody has to do your thinking for you. Gone now. Rack, you got some more arguing to do?
0: Down the road, a rider coming slow.
1: You get down behind them rocks the way we planned it. I'll cover you from up here. And don't you start nothing till I say, you hear? You keep still.
0: All right.
1: Hurry up now.

0: drop your gun. 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That's better. Now, get off the horse and start walking, nice and easy like. Right back down the road.
1: Now, wait a minute.
0: I got him. I'll get you, dang fool. Come on down, look at him, Rex. I told you not to make no move. I had to shoot him, Rex. You didn't do a very good job. He ain't dead. He's out, but he ain't dead.
2: Well, let me finish him off, Rex. Just one shot. I want that badge.
0: What are you talking about? What badge?
2: Well, turn him over, Rex. He's a lawman. A U.S. Marshal. I always wanted me a badge like that.
0: A marshal. You shot a marshal. The first man you ever take a shot at, and it's a U.S. marshal.
2: It ain't that funny, Rack. Now, let me finish him off.
0: Wait a minute. What makes you such a killer all at once?
2: I told you, it's a badge. A man wearing a badge like that, folks thinks he amounts to something. I want to wear me one. Now, go on, Rack. Stand back and let me finish him.
0: Augie? Put it down.
2: He's mine, Rack. I got a right to do the shooting.
0: Ain't gonna be no shooting.
2: You just gonna leave him lying there? Then let me get the badge off.
0: Leave it be. I got me a better idea.
2: You ain't ought to take him away from me, Rack. He's mine.
0: I ain't gonna take him away from you. I'm gonna let you keep him. I'll give you your very own U.S. Marshal.
2: I don't want him. I just want that old badge.
0: Listen to me. We got a fur piece to go with that holdup money, don't we?
2: You don't need to keep telling me that.
0: And it's likely that we'll run into some rough spots, ain't it?
2: Well, sure, but we got us through so far.
0: We've been lucky. But if we got us our own U.S. Marshal, ain't nobody gonna stop us all the way.
2: They ain't?
0: No, they ain't. To hurt us, they gotta hurt him. And they ain't gonna do that. He ain't gonna let them.
2: Maybe. What about the horse, Rack? This way we still need another horse.
0: We can always get another horse. But it ain't likely we'd get another chance at a marshal. We'll drag him up that broke-down shack, see if we can fix him up.
2: Can I wear the badge?
0: Augie, I'll make you a bargain.
2: How's that?
0: We get across the border, and he's all yours. You can finish him off, and you can wear the badge. Come on now, take a seat.

0: Well,
1: thank you, Sam. Here's your beer, Doc.
2: Oh, thank you, Chester.
3: Yes, that's mighty big of you to buy this way.
1: Well, I tell you, Doc, the way I figure it, a man has to do the buying once in a while, and there's a chance he'll be thought of as a cheapskate.
3: Oh, you've noticed that, have you?
1: How's that?
3: I say, you...
1: Yeah, well, hello, Miss Kitty.
4: Oh, Chester,
1: yes.
4: Doc.
1: Kitty, how are you?
4: I don't see you in here very often in the morning, Doc.
3: Well, Kitty, Chester's buying.
4: Uh-huh.
3: I figure I better accept his offer before he changes his mind.
1: Oh, now I'd have stood good for it any time, Doc.
4: I assure you would, Chester. You heard anything from Matt?
1: Oh, no, Miss Kitty, I ain't.
3: Well, he was supposed to be back yesterday, wasn't he?
4: Well, that's what I thought.
1: Now, you can't never tell what he might run into up there in Larned.
4: I can imagine.
1: I remember one time we was up there, we like to never got away.
3: Oh, you had a hard time transacting your business, huh?
1: Well, no, it wasn't that exactly. It's just that folks in that saloon were so sociable.
4: Well, it gets that way sometimes. Well, I hope Matt isn't having such a good time socializing that he forgets his way home.
1: Oh, now, you don't have to worry none about Mr. Dillon.
5: Bring him over here, Algie. Set him down on this crate under the window.
6: I don't know if he can walk.
7: I can walk, all right.
5: Well, now, Marshal, that's just fine. I'm glad to see you come out of it so good. Come on over here.
7: What for?
5: Well, you got a bullet in your shoulder, ain't you?
7: Well, you ought to know.
5: Now, I didn't do that to you, Marshal. Augie did. Ain't that right, Augie?
6: Sure is. By rights, he ought to be my prisoner, too.
5: Bring him over here. Sit down there. Turn your shoulder toward the window. Get a look at this. Hand me a knife, Augie.
6: Here.
7: Huh? You gonna cut on me with that thing?
5: You want that bullet out, don't you, Marshal?
7: You're gonna use that dirty blade, you might as well leave it in.
5: Well, now, I sure do beg your pardon, Marshal. I sure wouldn't want to dirty you up none. Here, I'll wipe it off real nice. Tear me off a piece of your shirt, Augie.
6: Doggone it, Rag.
7: I was better off before.
5: How's that, Marshal?
7: Get on with it.
5: All right, then. I waited a long time to work on the likes of you. I want to be sure things are just right.
7: Yeah, I'll bet.
5: Hold still now. A little rough, Marshal. Well, I'm sure sorry to hear that.
6: You want me to hold him, Rack?
7: You don't have to hold me.
5: Why, shucks, no. I'll be Marshall's a brave man. Ain't you, Marshal?
6: Get him, Marshal.
5: Fast out. Just beginning to enjoy it. Hold him up here. And we'll get it out. Here. You won't keep the bullet, Augie?
6: I don't want no old bullet.
5: I don't want to hear no more talk about that badge. Come on now. Help me lay him down over here now.
6: You think he's going to man?
5: Give him a day or two and see. He ain't no good to us unless he can ride.
6: Rack?
5: Hmm?
6: Just while he's lying there. Can't outwear it.
5: I told you to shut up.
6: Now, don't you start hitting me again, Rack. Don't start my head to hurting again.
5: You'll be hurting from now on if you don't keep your mouth shut. Give another piece of shirt. I want to bandage that shoulder.

0: sociable, up-to-date, debonair.
1: What's this, a new word game?
0: No, I'm just mentioning the qualities that people admire in other people.
1: Oh, I see. If you're sociable, up-to-date, and what was that other word, debonair?
0: Yes, debonair. But listen to it this way.

0: that you?
1: I ain't racked.
0: Oh, that's Augie. I'm awful dry.
1: Racking here.
0: Is there anything wrong with you getting me some water? To you.
1: Rack says we need you to ride with us.
0: Well, I'd mend better if he'd been easier with that knife.
1: Rack likes to cut.
0: Yeah. Where'd he go?
1: We went to get another horse. I shouldn't have said
0: it. Don't worry, Augie. I'm not exactly able to go after him.
1: Rack don't like me to talk.
0: No? You always do what he says?
1: This time you ought to be glad I done what he said, Marshal.
0: How's that?
1: I was all for finishing you off. I was the one that shot you. I should have had the badge.
0: The badge? Oh, my badge?
1: Rack didn't have no right to take it. He figured it'd help him get close enough to get a horse. But I was the one sure to wore it.
0: Well, what would you do with it?
1: Well, just wear it around some, feel like somebody. Folks think you're important when you wear a badge. And smart.
0: And not always.
1: How's that?
0: Oh, never mind. Augie, how come you let Rack get away with taking it away from you?
1: Now, Rack does the thinking around here.
0: Uh-huh. He, beat you up pretty good, too, didn't he?
1: I ain't said nothing about that.
0: Now, those marks on your face, they didn't just grow there, did they?
1: I wanted the badge.
0: Uh-huh. Well, you can't get it if you're scared, Augie.
1: It ain't all that, Marshal.

U.S. Marshal. The story was specially written for Gunsmoke by Marion Clark, with editorial supervision by John Meston. Featured in the cast were Vic Perrin as Augie and Harry Bartell as Rack. Harley Bear is Chester, Howard McNair is Doc, and Georgia Ellis is Kitty. This is George Walsh inviting you to join us again next week for another story of the Western Frontier, when Matt Dillon, Chester Proudfoot, Doc, and Kitty, together with all the other hard-living citizens of Dodge, will be with you once more. It's America growing west in the 1870s. It's Gunsmoke.

0: Thank you. Thank you. Thank you very much. You know, I tell you, we heard about you folks here. And I said, we heard about you folks here, and that lady
1: said... Same to you, miss.
0: Well, Ken, you'll have to cut that part out. And we want to tell you that you're everything that we thought you'd be. And they said that wait till you get to New York to perform, because the audiences up there will beat anything you've ever seen anyplace, and I got to go along with them. And I'm on record right now saying that you guys got to be the best audience we ever played. Now, we have a lot of friends here, I'm sure, and a few probably that are not, but no one talk about that. Ed Nielsen from WJRZ Radio is an old friend of ours. How many of you folks listen to WJRZ Radio? How many? A lot of them? So Ed, if you're out there, you see, there are people listening to your radio station. Be sure and come backstage to the dressing room after the show, will you? We want to talk to you. No, I'm talking about Ed, not... Well, Doyle says, okay, you come to see him.

What was that? Short wave. Take it down. Quick. What's it say? shut up. What'd that mean? You too? Quiet, numbskulls. I'm broadcasting.

0: There we go, Valerie.
1: Yeah?
0: The Torquays.
1: The Torquays.
0: That's God. The Torquays, a surf band, obviously. We've heard them before.
1: Yeah, well, I like that. That was okay.
0: Here on Grits Radio, and we're on WBCQ, The Planet. If we are
1: on
0: over
1: it.
0: The air or not, we're not sure. I've got a little radio outside, and I don't hear anything. But, as usual, we're going to go on with the show.
1: No matter
0: and
1: what.
0: And it is Memorial Day weekend, 2020.
1: And what show is this, Brad?
0: Oh, yes, that's right. It's show 420, man.
1: Yeah, I knew you'd forget that.
0: Wow. Yeah, I forgot, man.
1: Yeah,
0: I forgot.
1: I'm not surprised,
0: we're here for an hour.
1: Man.
0: Enjoy the tunes, dude.

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The water tasted bad for a week.

0: Underdog. I love it.
1: I love Underdog. Oh, yeah. He was great.
0: Yep. Remember that song very much.
1: Well, what did you think of that? It was Mother Tucker's Yellow Duck.

0: That was
1: One Ring Jane.
0: Yeah.
1: You know she's always game.
0: Yeah, she's always game.
1: That's what the song said.
0: I know. Jeez. I can't get past the name of the group.
1: Mother Tucker's Yellow Duck.
0: Say yeah, that three times
1: I have
0: fast.
1: No information on that yeah. band. But,
0: I don't think there was any. They just made it up.
1: It was a file that was sent to us, and I just thought it might be funny to play it.
0: Yes.
1: And let's see, what do we got? Oh, yeah, we got a really bad movie coming right
0: up. Well, don't we always, my friend? Don't we always?
2: Ladies and gentlemen, we here at the Grit Studio, Valerie and I, we love to watch movies, and particularly strange or cheesy ones. We really like to look at those. And we'd like to introduce this segment as the Bad Movie Minute for each week on Grits Radio.
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4: The hunting season has begun, but the hunter isn't human. Only the prey are. It came without warning, like nothing on this earth.
5: Our friends are dead.
4: Beyond any known terror.
6: It's all that horrible creature.
5: Come on, come on.
6: They're strengthening me.
4: Because when it leaves this planet, no one may be left alive.
3: Look, I'm warning you. When they start eating on you, don't come to me for help.
6: Baby!
3: He came down here with a sport. He wants to get himself a few trophies. You know what? Right now, you and me, we are the prize game.
4: The hunter. The hunted.
5: That was no dream.
4: The thing that preys on human fear and feeds on human flesh. From deepest space it came, and now man is the endangered species. It came without warning. And now it's coming for you.
1: Hear it? Kink, kink, kink.
0: Yeah, it's like stuff. Yeah. It was so dumb.
1: Oh, it was really bad.
0: Yes, but...
1: You know, it had the... The plot was... let's see if I can get this microphone better.
0: There we go. That's better.
1: Okay, it was the same old thing. It was these flying things that would attach themselves. But in this instance, they didn't take over the host. They killed him.
0: Yeah, they killed him and then hid him in a shed. I never got that.
1: Yeah, saved him for later, I guess.
0: I guess.
1: You know, for snacks.
0: Snacks.
1: But, yeah, it was 1980 movie.
0: Yeah.
1: It was pretty bad,
0: but
1: it had great actors in it.
0: Oh my God.
1: Martin Landau,
0: Jack Palance.
1: Yeah.
0: People you saw on TV in the 70s, Ralph Mika, Sue Ann Langdon.
1: Yeah.
0: You know, all
1: yeah.
0: those people that were on, you know, the Rockford Files and
1: yeah, yeah, exactly.
0: All those Quinn Martin production shows. Yeah. No, I said they were good. It was the plot. Was really bad. Really bad.
1: So,
0: we were happy to see it go.
1: It Came Without Warning is the name of it, but it also known as Without Warning. 1980
0: yeah.
1: flick, and what was it, on YouTube or something like... No, I think we
0: Daily
1: saw it on Amazon.
0: It was, yeah, I don't know. Oh, see, everything bad on there.
7: Now it's time for the Bad Song of the Week, right here on Grits Radio.
1: Yeah, well, you know, as I was putting the show together, I'm looking at the history of what's been played on the stream, and of course the name Shelley Fabre just caught my eye.
0: Because, you really like her. You're
1: no,
0: not
1: well,
0: kidding
1: for
0: anybody.
1: Bad stuff, yeah, I
0: yeah,
1: like her for
0: we've
1: bad.
0: We've had her a lot.
1: Yeah.
0: Yep.
1: So the name of this one is Bye Bye Birdie. Now, never heard it.
0: Yeah, but wasn't it? Was that from like Bye Bye Birdie? Like
1: it could have been the
0: movie.
1: Been?
0: Yeah.
1: Who knows?
0: Who knows?
1: It's terrible, regardless.
0: It doesn't sound like it, though, so...

0: What's that about?
1: This is from the movie Bye Bye Birdie, the one that Anne Margaret was in.
0: Really?
1: Yeah, I'm pretty sure it was.
0: Did not know that.
1: Yeah, it was a movie back, I don't know, in the 60s. It was kind of...
0: Well, maybe I wonder if Anne Margaret sang this song.
1: Oh, she probably did.
0: Well, we'll have to look up and see.
1: We'll look it up. And my phone's charging right now, or I'd be on that.
0: It's probably a better version anyways.
1: Oh, much better.

0: There's still another minute of this nonsense here.
1: Well, that's good because I'm looking it up. Yep, 1963 film.
2: When you twitch those hips.
1: When the draft selects rock star Conrad Birdie, his fans are devastated. But none more than struggling songwriter Albert Peterson, played by Dick Van Dyke, whose song Birdie was just about to record. Albert's longtime girlfriend Rosie, Janet Lee, pushes him to write a new tune. Oh, yep.
0: And this is that tune, young, presumably.
1: Yep. Young Ohio teenager Kim and Margaret. Yep, she sang it.
0: Well, we'll have to find that version.
1: You know, we're going to have to watch that movie.
0: Oh, boy.
1: Yeah, that would be good.
0: Good.
1: No, well, it would be good if you wanted to see a bad movie. Janet Leigh, Dick Van Dyke, Anne Margaret, Bobby Rydell,
0: Ed Sullivan.
1: Big hit. Big hit.
0: Right here on our favorite show.
1: You're out of control.
0: Well, yeah, that was pretty bad. But of course, like I said, anything with Shelley Fabre, I've got to consider it's bad. So
1: she really wrecked that song because Anne Margaret sang it.
0: Oh well, I would much rather see Anne Margrock.
1: Well, yeah.
0: Anne Margrock. That's right. Well, you know, it's hard to not say that.
1: I know.
0: From the Flintstones generation,
1: yep,
0: here, folks.
1: We are. And proud of it.
0: Okay, yard sale song coming right up. Jimmy McGriff.

0: Well, nobody's done it yet.
1: No, not at all.
0: And there's our Memorial Day 2020, May 23rd.
1: Yes.
0: I had to check. Isn't it usually the 31st or?
1: No, honey, it's the last Monday of May.
0: Oh.
1: Has been ever since you were a wee child.
0: I forgot, man, because it's show 420.
1: That's right, man. Not surprised.
0: Yeah, right. Oh, that's right. Well, at least we don't call up Alan like Freddie and we're all trashed on booze. Right?
1: None of that.
0: Smoking weed, you might occasionally forget where you left your slice of pizza.
1: Yeah.
0: But outside of that, it's not too bad for you.
1: See
0: you
1: business as usual. Have a great week, everybody.
0: See you next week, folks.
1: Lumpy gravy.
0: That's right.
1: Coming up.
2: Brains can't do anything right, can you?
3: Boy, am I glad he's gone. Don't be afraid now, boys. But let's get out of here!
4: Shut that bloody bazooka up!
5: Can I have some more Valium? My nerves are shot.
6: You've had three already.
5: And they're not helping. I feel sick.
6: Maybe you shouldn't have washed it down with all that vodka.
7: In fact, if you need a ride home, I'll give you a ride home.
8: Keeping the dream alive.

0: But if you don't, dear, confess. And please don't tell me, perhaps, quizás, perhaps.
1: Hey, pea pickers, come in this house. Ernie's here.

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0: You ain't got no ambition. Gone fishing by a shady, weighty pool.
1: Shangri-La. Really-La.
0: I'm wishing I could be that kind of fool.
1: Shall I twist your arm?
0: I'd say no more work for mine.
1: Welcome to the club.

0: stopped by your place a time or two lately, and you aren't home either.
1: Well, I'm a busy man, Louie. I got a lot of big deals cooking. I was probably tied up at the studio.
0: You aren't tied up, your dog. He's just playing old gone fishing.
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1: Pops, don't blab it around, will you?
0: Gone fishing.
1: Keep it shady. 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
0: You ain't working anymore.
1: I don't have to work. I got me a piece of Gary.
0: Cows need milking in the barn.
1: I have the twins on that detail. Each take a side.
0: But you just don't give a darn.
1: Getting 4 bits of cow and hand lotion.
0: You just never seem to learn.
1: Man, you taught me.
0: You ain't got no ambition.
1: You're convincing me.
0: Gone fishing. Got your hound dog by your side.
1: That's old Cindy Lou going with me.
0: Gone

Show's on now. Big live show. Naked and a dance. Because it's 12 and 6 to come inside, 5 shillings for membership. So 1 o'clock tonight, sir. It's non-stop, it's a continuous show. You can stay as long as you like. There's a bar downstairs.

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0: I can name that tune.
1: Hey, tune
2: down. Yeah. Don't ask me, Hardy. It must be that one.
3: Goodbye, darling. Have a nice day at the office.
4: He's a busker and he sings in Leicester Square or in Amsterdam or Paris, he don't care. But do they ever stop to think?

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1: In the demi-monde of the Loser's Lounge, outside Rocky's Haystack Room, underneath the Roman slots, just a canal away from the Great Wall of Craps, here on the casino level of the fabulous Fun Fun Needle. My guest tonight is Chief Alvin Bradshaw.
2: Hello, Hal.
1: Well, welcome to Night Whispers, Chief. I see you're totally tattooed in body-piercing camouflage.
2: Yeah, and I'm wearing my angry hat.
1: Is that a whale pizzle in the band?
2: Full metal.
1: Does this mean war?
2: Well, I know it's a ferocious fashion statement, Hal.
1: Scares me.
2: But I'm just about to bust this city's most perverted parvenu.
1: Now, you can't be talking about your rival mayoral candidate Rockefeller Rocky Rococo.
2: Can't I? That's the little nouveau rat.
1: Well, what's the charge?
2: There's no charge. This is all being paid for by your tax dollars.
1: No. I mean, what's his crime?
2: Amanda napping.
1: Hmm? What?
2: Bride loining. Okay, let's get this raid on the road.
3: All right, everybody, back to one.
1: Oh, I see you're going to document the event.
2: Yeah, I got the primetime posse from Bad Cop Video.
1: Oh, Ray, and I love that show. Thursdays at 8, 9 central.
2: God knows what we're going to find inside there in that moist den of guiltless sexuality.
3: People addicted to each other.
1: Waiters recycling green glass with white glass.
2: No bigger. There's a Methodist lab in the kitchen.
1: Oh.
2: Okay, roll him.
3: Wait, Mr. Cameraman. Shoot me from the left side. It's me dominant lobe. Let's go, boys!
4: Welcome to Rocky's Haystack Room and Alvin Apollo Bradshaw.
5: Huh?
4: This is your night.
5: Hey, what's going on here?
4: Log in the throne of honor and sit him right down front.
1: Right here, monsieur.
4: We are going to roast you till you're toast.
1: Here's your Sour Patch Martini, monsieur.
5: Well, has it got a neutered gummy worm at the bottom?
1: Two, monsieur.
5: Oh, it's a double. Hey, this feels like being mayor already. I must have won when I wasn't looking. No hard feelings, Rocky.
4: No problem, Al. The hard feelings are on me. Hard feelings for everybody. 1975. Do you remember, Al?
5: What?
4: You graduated from Communist Martyrs High School.
5: Oh, yeah.
4: And you made national headlines when you turned in your entire graduating class.
5: Yeah, I took them all down.
1: Oh, zero tolerance. Excuse me, but no dog in the Haystack Room.
6: Oh, why not?
7: Don't trust this guy, Nick. Can't you see?
6: Well, hey, quiet, relax.
8: This is a classy joint. But in fact, why had the dog brought me here? Every fun criminal that could stuff his butt into a tux was grinning at Rocky Rococo up on stage, strapping Al Bradshaw into what looked like an electric chair. Talk about surreal.
1: No internal monologue in the Haystack Room, please, sir.
8: Ah, cut the Canadian, pal.
4: Your skin flakes. Hey, what's all this brouhaha?
1: Brouhaha?
9: Le ha ha ha.
4: Ha ha ha ha.
6: Well, I

0: in. Yes, I do.
1: There's no bride in their future. It just takes a suture to stitch up that dick to the doll. See, Rocky's my Igor and Bradshaw's my Eeyore.

0: you ain't going nowhere. Life is a bitch. You'll never be mayor, cause I'm pulling the switch.
1: No, Doc Fireside's pulling the switch.
2: Yeah, yeah, he's pulling the... Hey, talk about a moral dilemma. Well, I could sit here and let the bad guy toast Bradshaw or try to save a client only interested in beating everybody up. Well, I didn't get this far by being smart. I'll save you.

0: And America has always gone forward on the sound of marching feet to the military beat of drums, drums, drums. Helping to hold the banner high, stirring the hearts of her fighting men, this then is the spirit of 76.
1: What do you mean you're walking off the job?
2: Like I'm walking off the job, man. I don't have to work with that kind of square drummer.
1: Well,
2: man.
1: I don't see any
2: reason. No, I mean,
1: when
2: I accepted the gig, I didn't know I was going to have to play fife with the kind of moldy fig.
1: Well, we certainly
2: drumming can. Like what is going on up ahead there, man. No.
1: Moldy,
2: Now, the kid here is on second drums, and the kid is swinging pretty good, but we can't make it swing with that other cat, Dick.
3: You tell him, Bix.
1: Look here now, we're engaged in battle. The army's depending
2: well,
1: on you.
2: Well, too bad, man. Like, you're back here holding the flag. You don't have to walk next to him, you know?
1: Well, what exactly is your objection to the man?
2: Well, in the first place, anybody with a name like Yankee...
1: Doodle.
2: Yeah, well, the name says it, man, you know?
1: Yes, but what is the main problem?
2: Like, it's a toss-up between the drumming and the singing, man.
1: The singing.
2: I got a bandage around my ears, but it doesn't help much. It's a bad song.
1: Well, let's walk back up there and talk to him. See if we can't straighten it out.
2: Yeah, well, you know.
1: All right, Doodle. The fife player and the other drummer want to leave. Now, what seems to be the trouble?
4: They're out of step with me. That's what's the trouble.
1: Is that true?
2: Wow. He wants to play yep, up, up, up, up, up, up, and it ought to go scoopy doopy doopy doop, bow, bow, bow, yep, ooh, ooh. Kaboom. Man, like you didn't say anything about that we were going to work up near the cannonballs, man. I mean, I thought we were working like a officers' club dance, man.
4: Let's get on with the procession here, gracious.
1: Yes, now let's make an effort and play it like Doodle wants to.
2: Yeah, well, it's a drag.
1: Get on with the marching here.
4: Father and I went down to camp along with Captain Gooding. There we saw the men and boys as thick as hasty. Everybody!
5: Yankee Doodle, keep it up.
6: Keep it up and we'll blow the

0: Doodle.
1: That's all, man. That's it.
2: I'm hip.
1: That's it.
0: Come on, pick up your instruments there.
1: No, that's it,
3: man.
1: What's
3: the trouble now?
1: It's a bad scene, man, right?
2: Bad scene, Bix.
0: Come on, you're holding up the whole parade.
3: Let's stop the bickering in the ranks here. Do you want the war to end on a note of triumph or disaster?
1: Like either way, man. Just so it swings.
3: Now look.
1: Scooby-Doo.
3: Let's reach a compromise here. Play it 8 bars your way and 8 bars Doodle's.
0: All right.
1: Crazy.
4: Yankee Doodle, keep it up. Yankee Doodle Dandy, find the music and the step and...
1: Okay, out of the way, man, like...
0: Well, that was pretty rude.

0: books say that the South Pacific island of Rikki-Tikki is a land of nothing but fun, fun, fun. But in our last episode, Rocky was seized by natives who seemed to have some rather special dinner plans for him.
1: And that's no fun, believe me.
2: You hush mouth. No one's back talk from main course.
0: Of course, Bullwinkle landed by parachute just a short distance away. But as he started to Rocky's aid, the chute landed on top of him, and he started to stagger about blindly. And with our other two friends, the captain and the professor, hung up in a wait-a-bit bush, things looked pretty gosh-awful for our side.
3: Like it says, nothing but fun, fun, fun.
0: Meanwhile, back at the clearing...
4: Let's see. Who we invite to dinner, Sam?
2: What about Naralutu tribe?
4: We owe them dinner?
2: Sure. You remember they have us over last month for roast brisket of missionary.
4: Think squirrel big enough to go round?
2: Better add more carrots, Mobutu.
4: Who else we invite?
1: I'd like to invite somebody.
4: You? Who you invite?
1: The United States Marine.
2: Squirrel, pretty good sport, huh?
4: Very sweet kid. In fact, he's so sweet...
1: You're gonna let me go?
4: No, but maybe we serve you for dessert instead.
1: Oh, boy.
0: Yes, Rocky was in hot water all right, and he might have wound up as just another entry in the Rikki-Tikki Fireside Cookbook if just then...
4: Uh-oh. What that, Sam?
2: Nothing human, you bet.
4: Sound like great swamp spirit.
2: Oh, come on, Mobutu. This 20th century.
4: You got point, Sam. No great swamp spirit, huh?
2: No.
4: Then what that?
0: Sure enough, coming at them out of the gloom was an eerie, shapeless figure.
2: Well, no just stand there, Mobutu. Run!
4: I thought this was 20th century.
2: It is, but how we know great swamp spirit count that high?
4: You got points, Sam.
0: And the terrified Rikki-Tikkians fled for the bush. But at that moment, the great swamp spirit tripped over a root. There was a tearing sound, and out popped none other than...
1: Bullwinkle, it was really you with your parachute draped over you.
5: Yeah, I'm going to write a letter to that company, and I'm...
1: Gee! That was a brilliant idea.
5: I'll tell them their ding-busted parachutes are a brilliant idea.
1: Sure. Those natives thought you were the great swamp spirit.
5: Swamp spirit?
1: Sure. It's a ghost that's all white and creepy looking.
5: You mean like that thing there?
1: Bullwinkle!
5: I'll get it. Oh!
1: I tried to tell you. That's your other foot.
5: Yeah, I figured that. Only one thing bothers me.
1: What's that?
5: What are you doing in that silly bathtub?
1: But this...
5: I know it isn't Saturday, so why the tub?
1: But...
5: Full of carrots, too.
1: Oh, come on.
5: Never thought you'd go high hat, Rocky.
1: High hat?
5: You're the only fella I know who takes a 14-carat bath.
0: But while this gay badinage was taking place, the island of Rikki-Tikki was swinging farther and farther north. As a result, the temperature dropped suddenly, and our heroes found themselves in a very cold climate.
1: Bullwinkle, the weather's changing.
5: How can you tell?
1: Well, the barometer pressure's dropping.
5: Uh-huh.
1: And those are cirrus clouds up there.
5: True.
1: And besides...
5: Yes, yes?
1: The water's frozen solid, and I can't get out of this pot.
0: Oh, sainted Aunt Agnes McGee. Is Rocky doomed to remain a talking ice cube till this story is over? We'll find out more in Snowbank Squirrel... Or Bullwinkle Gets the Drift.

Hollywood comes your all-star Western theater, starring a lineup of great Western singers, Boy Willing and the Riders of the Purple Sage, with songs and a story of the West. My name is Cottonseed Clark, and here are the Riders of the Purple Sage.

0: Yeah, here they come. Four Willing, Al Sloy, and Jimmy Dean, the riders of the Purple Sage. The boys are on their way to the Bar K Dude Ranch to put on a special Western musical show to advertise the place. And to help them along, they have enlisted the services of their old friend, Ken Card. Now, what do you say we ride on ahead of the boys, looking at the Bar K Ranch and see what's in store for them? Here's Dad Kilgore, owner of the Bar K, and his twin daughters, Elda and Nelda. And believe me, they're as much alike as two peas in a pod. You know, this could be a heck of a lot of fun. Let's see what's going on.
1: I'm telling you, girls, it don't make sense. Hiring this gang of guitar pickers to put on a show. Besides, we got all the customers we can accommodate on the Dude Ranch now.
2: But, Danny, that isn't the idea. We want to keep our customers happy so they'll come back again next year.
1: Yeah.
2: And besides, this place can use a little entertainment.
1: Yeah, but paying $500 for it is carrying things a shade too far.
2: Oh, Danny, you're just old-fashioned.
1: I'm just old-fashioned enough to want to keep some of the money I've made. So I won't have to get out and work to make more.
2: Just wait till you see this show. You'll change your mind.
1: Yeah, probably go out of my mind.
2: Just look at their photos, Daddy. They're just like I pictured them.
1: Bah.
2: Well, look at them, Daddy. You said you liked them on the radio.
1: Yeah, but I don't like them $500 worth. Which one is that?
2: That's Jimmy Dean.
1: He's running like a cow eating ice.
2: Oh, I think he's very handsome. And this is Al Sloan.
1: Now, that's my idea of what a Missouri mule should look like.
2: You ought to be ashamed.
1: I take it this character here is Foy Willing.
2: That's right. Isn't he cute?
1: You know what he reminds me of?
2: No, what?
1: Did you ever see a gopher sticking his head out of a hole?
2: If you see them and hear their show, you'll change your mind about them.
1: Say. Hey, daughter. Who's this a picture of?
2: Oh, that's a boy they're bringing with them. His name is Ken Card.
1: Ken Card. Now, that's what I call an intelligent, honest, upright-looking young man.
2: Well, they should be getting here most any time now.
1: They don't have to rush on account of me.
2: Right now, I must rush upstairs and get dressed. I want to look my very best.
1: Ah.
2: And that isn't any too good. Just leave the riders of the Purple Sage to your twin sister. Oh, leave nothing to my twin sister.
1: Ah.
2: In that case, it's every girl for herself.
0: Boys, there's the Bar K Ranch.
3: Yes, sir, and I'll bet it's loaded with dudes by the dozen.
4: Say, I'll bet that big red barn over there is where we'll do our show.
0: More than likely. Ken, what do you think of this layout?
5: Well, the last time I played in the barn, the place was filled to capacity. Loaded to the rafters.
4: Well, did the folks like your act, Ken? Did they applaud you?
5: Well, the applause sounded something like a worm crawling over a Persian rug with rubber boots on it.
3: Well, boys, here we are.
4: And look who's coming out of the house.
0: Man, oh, man, I can see right now, this is the place for me.
6: Oh, boy.
2: Hello there. We've been expecting

0: the expected has arrived, ma'am.
1: I'm Nelda Kilgore. It's so good to have you with us.
0: Thank you, ma'am. I'm Foy Willing. This is Al and Jimmy.
2: Howdy, ma'am.
3: Do?
0: And this is Ken Card.
4: Howdy doody.
1: We're all looking forward to a big show and a grand time tonight.
0: Well, we'll do our best to put on a good show, Miss Nelda. And as for the grand time, say, what are you doing right after the show?
1: We'll discuss that later. Right now, how would a big plate of fried chicken appeal to you?
4: Oh, well, if it won't put you out of the way any, I might gnaw on a gizzard for a while. I'm crazy about gizzards.
1: Well, I'll see that you get plenty of them, Ken. Well, first let's go in. I want you to meet my father. Daddy, I want you to meet the riders of the Purple Sage. This is Foy Willing, Al Slowey, and Jimmy Dean.
5: Howdy.
6: Howdy, Mr. McGuire.
1: And this is Ken Card.
5: Mr. Card, this is a real pleasure.
4: Well, thank you, sir. Now, may I have my hand back?
1: I hope you boys will just make yourselves at home. I'll see if dinner is ready.
0: Thank you.
1: I won't be long.
0: Well, Mr. Kilgore, how's business?
5: Good.
7: How do you like being in the dude ranch business?
5: Fine.
4: Say, I'll bet it's a lot different to cattle ranching.
5: It is.
4: Are you feeling all right, Mr. Kilgore?
5: Never felt better in my life, Card, my boy. You're looking the picture of health.
4: Take another look.
0: It's nice weather we've been having.
5: What's good about it?
0: Well, that is,
5: Willing, I've been wanting to ask you something.
0: Yes, sir, Mr. Kilgore. What was it?
5: Did you ever see a gopher sticking his head out of a hole?
0: Well, I don't ever recall seeing one, sir.
5: Well, the next time you shave, remember I asked the question.
0: Yes, sir.
5: Mr. Card, Kenneth, my boy, how would you like to join me in a little tour of the ranch?
4: Fine, sir.
7: Now, I'd like that myself, that is, if it's all right with you, Mr. Kilgore.
5: It might not be safe, Mr. Slowey.
7: Well, I don't understand, sir.
5: I take it you're from Missouri?
7: Well, I sure am. How did you know?
5: I'm never wrong. Mr. Dean, if you need some ice to eat, you'll find the icebox full of it. Come on, Mr. Card, my boy, let's be off.
4: I'll see you fellas later.
5: I'm never wrong in my calculations of a human race, Mr. Card.
0: Yes, sir, you,
4: hey,
0: know
4: it's rougher. He's rougher than a fresh that don't catch.
0: You're just not a woofing. That old boy is really rough.
4: I tell you, while we're waiting to eat, I think I'll go down to the barn and see if the horse has been cared for.
0: Say, that's a good idea.
4: Yeah, well, I won't be long.
7: I wonder where the gal got off to.
0: Well, I guess she's turning the chicken over.
7: Oh, here she comes now.
0: Man alive. She sure is pretty.
1: You don't have to tell me which one is which. You're Foy Willing and you're Al Slowey.
7: What a memory. She's gone 2 minutes and she still knows it.
1: You think you know who I am, but you don't.
0: Look, ma'am. Are you feeling well?
7: Must have got mixed up with the fried chicken.
1: I know the Kilgore.
7: You don't say.
0: And I suppose that was your twin sister that just left here.
1: That's right.
0: You mean there's two of you?
1: That's right. Nelda and Nelda, we're twins.
7: Well, cast me out to sea and call me Drifty. We're getting somewhere now. There's one apiece.
0: Say, well, where is Elda, Nelda?
1: I'm Nelda. She's Nelda.
7: Well, who's the eldest, Elda or Nelda?
1: I'm Elda, and Nelda is elder than Elda by about 2 minutes.
0: Oh, uh-huh. Well, here she comes now.
1: Well, I see you've met my sister. What do you think of her?
0: Same as you.
7: How's the fried chicken come along, Elda? Nelda.
1: Where's Jimmy, Dad, and Ken?
0: Oh, they'll be back soon.
1: Well, then we'd better start eating. It isn't too long until showtime. Come right this way, boys.
0: Man, oh, man, this fried chicken is really scrumptious.
7: You ain't telling no lie. Say, here comes old Dean.
4: Well, I got the horses all put away and fed and... Say... What's going on here?
0: Oh, Jimmy, this is Nelda's twin sister, Elda.
4: Say, this is something. Can't tell you two apart, and one's just as pretty as the other.
1: Thank you, Jimmy. That's nice of you.
0: And don't go making eyes at either one of them, because I've already spoken for Nelda.
7: Yeah, and Elda and me are just like this.
4: You didn't happen to be triplets, did you?
1: No, we're sorry.
4: You're sorry? Well, where does that get me?
0: Now, wait a minute. Just take it easy, Dean. We saw him first.
4: And I had to go put the horses in.
1: Oh, here comes Daddy and Ken.
5: What'd you say, son?
4: I sure appreciate that little drink you gave me, Mr. Kilroy.
5: Yes, always like to have my friends sample my private stock.
0: Come in, Ken. The fried chicken is fine.
4: Howdy, Miss Miller.
0: I'm sure. Oh, my. I'm already seeing things.
5: What do you mean, Ken, old man?
0: That little collie of yours. Huh? I'm seeing double. The last time I...
2: Wait a minute, Ken. Just take it easy. This is Elda. Nelda's twin sister.
0: You know, for a minute there, I thought I was a goner.
7: Don't go making no eyes at either one of them. They're both spoke for.
0: Well, maybe if I went back and sampled that private stock again, Mr. Kilgore, we can stir up a couple more for Dean and me.
5: Great sense of humor you have, Codd. You're a Codd.
0: And I'm proud of it, sir. Ace high.
5: One of you girls get Mr. Dean a bowl of ice.
3: Ice?
5: Yes, I want to see you eat it. By the way, Mr. Slowey, I saw an old friend of yours down at the barn.
7: An old friend of mine?
5: Yes. You said you were from Missouri, didn't you?
7: Yeah.
1: Daddy, you should be ashamed.
0: Say, we'd better hurry. It's getting close to showtime.
5: It sure is. And Mr. Willing, suppose you'll have more self-confidence in your work. I wouldn't shave until after the show if I were you.

0: Thank you, folks. Thank you a lot. It sure is nice being here on the Barkay Ranch to entertain you folks. And we want to thank Mr. Kilgore and his twin daughters for inviting us.
1: I had nothing to do with it.
0: We hope you folks won't forget the Barkay. It's one of the finest dude ranches we've ever seen. And we know that you'll tell your friends about it.
1: That's the first sensible thing you've said, young man.
2: Daddy, be quiet.
1: Shut up.
0: And now let's welcome a fine little fellow that you folks have been hearing on the network a lot of the past year. And here he comes, the Billy with the red bow tie, Ken Card.
3: Well, thank you, boy, and hi, your friends.
0: Say, Ken, I've been wanting to ask you a question. Are you married?
3: No, I'm still making my own living.
0: Well, do you have a girl? You have a girl, don't you?
3: I sure do, boy. You know, I'll never forget the night I met her. It was love at first sight. She's really a sight, too. I went over to this great big dance, walked in the floor, and there she was, sitting over there on a great big sofa. I walked over to her. I said, "What do you say? Would you like to dance this next one?" She said, "I sure would." And I said, "Well, go ahead. I want to lay down." About 10 minutes later, another great big hefty walked over to me, about 280 pounds. She says, "What do you say? We have this next dance." I said, "It's all right with me." I gave her my arm. She almost broke it. We danced around a little bit. Finally, she got me in one of them jitterbug contests. We only danced almost 3 minutes. We were almost disqualified. One of my feet touched the floor. Finally, the music stopped. The feller walked over and gave us a great big silver cup.
0: You mean that you won first prize?
3: That's right. It was an accident, though. My garter got caught in her earring. Well, friends, I reckon I like to play a little something on the banjo. And so here we go with Bye Bye Blues.

0: telling you, this ain't getting us anywhere. We come here to spend one night and to do one show, and we've been here 4 days.
1: Oh, Dean, quit grouching.
2: Yeah, what better place is it to take a vacation?
0: Vacation, me eye. It's them twins. You two guys have been with them every doggone minute of the day. And at night, too, until the old man run you off.
1: Well, what's wrong with that? I like Elda.
2: No, no, you mean Nelda. Elda's mine.
1: Elda, Nelda, what difference does it make?
0: You know, Father, something's been worrying me.
1: Well, what's that, Ken?
0: Well, when you're out with one of them girls and you decide you want to kiss her, and you're in doubt about which she is, what do?
1: Why, give her the benefit of the doubt.
0: Well, that's about as good of an answer as any. Well, what are we going to do, spend the rest of our lives here?
1: You know, I'm thinking mighty serious about it.
2: Yeah, me too.
0: Are you kidding?
1: Well, I'm sure not, Dean. You know, I'm slum overboard about Elda.
2: Nelda?
1: Yeah, Nelda. Besides, old man Kilgore's beginning to warm up now. You know, he even acts like he might like us.
0: Well, I'll tell you, I'm giving you till morning to make up your mind, because old Dean is going to take off from here like a scalded dog.
3: Now, look, girls, I want to talk to you about those boys.
4: Yes, Daddy. What would you like to know about them?
3: I don't want to be narrow-minded about how late these two boys stay here at night. But I wish you'd tell them to quit taking the morning paper when they leave.
4: Oh, they're awfully nice boys, Daddy. Especially Al.
3: Yeah. But does he know how to say goodnight?
4: I'll say he does.
3: Surely you didn't tell him that you loved him.
4: Oh, no, Daddy. He had to squeeze it out of me.
3: Well, I'll tell you right now. I don't stand for any kissing.
4: I don't either, Daddy.
3: I'm glad to hear that.
4: I always sit down.
3: I'm glad you do. What?
4: Daddy, now don't be old-fashioned. Oh, now we've got to get ready. The boys will be here soon.
3: The boys? Ah!
4: Are you and Ken Card going to play dominoes tonight?
3: I don't know, honey. I became very disappointed in Ken Card today.
4: How's that?
3: He found 3 empty milk bottles out back of the barn in the grass. And he came running in here to tell me that he'd found a cow's nest.
1: Look, Nelda, honey. How about you and me maybe having one little kiss?
4: Well, I suppose one kiss wouldn't hurt. Here. That was so sweet. Oh, tell me, Foy. Where'd you learn to kiss like that?
1: Well, I used to be a vacuum cleaner salesman.
4: Daddy wouldn't like that kiss you gave me.
1: Oh, you tell your daddy not to worry. I ain't gonna give it to him. Say, Nelda, honey, did you ever consider getting married?
4: Oh, I'm never going to marry.
1: Yeah, that's what they all say. But they're still building schoolhouses.
3: What do you two want?
5: Well, it's about your daughter.
3: Speak up. Anything you say to my daughter, you can say to me.
5: Will you marry me?
3: What?
5: Like this, Mr. Kilgore. Nelda and me. I mean, Elda, that is, she promised to marry me.
3: Well, what do you expect hanging around here every night? A medal?
5: Well,
3: how do you know she wants to marry you?
5: Well, sir, she gave me her lips, and then she gave me her heart, and now I want her hand.
3: What are you doing, piecework?
5: Now, what do you think, sir, about us getting married, I mean?
3: Leave your name and address. And if nothing better shows up, I'll let you know. Yes, sir. Don't call us. I'll call you.
1: Well, it looks like we ain't getting to first base with your old man.
4: Well, you can't say Al and I didn't try.
2: Yeah, he acted like a little lamb.
1: A little lamb? What'd he say?
3: Bah!
4: Why don't you boys get jobs nearby? And perhaps sooner or later, we can win them over.
1: Say, that's not a bad idea.
4: What do you think, Elda? Oh, I think it's a wonderful idea, Nelda.
1: I tell you what, old Dean and Ken are getting pretty restless. We'll talk it over with them.
2: Yeah, I wonder where they are now. I haven't seen either one of them in several hours.
0: Ken, to save their hide. Believe me, I know how to do it.
6: But you'd better do something desperate. When a man is in love, he won't listen to reason. I ought to know.
0: Well, I know what to do. I'll break it up quick. Come on, let's go.
6: Where are we going?
0: Well, they're over at the house now with the girls. We're going over and throw a bomb into the fireworks.
2: Just leave everything to me.
1: Then, Dean and Ken, then we'll see you girls every night.
4: Oh, isn't it wonderful, Elder? It sure is. Well,
2: speak of the devil, here he comes.
0: Hey, I've been looking all over for you fellas.
1: What's on your mind, Dean?
0: Well, I got a message from the girls.
2: The girls?
1: What girls?
0: Well, those two girls from Temple City, Trudy and Prudy. Yeah, they said if you two guys went back by tomorrow night, the wedding was off.
4: What was that?
1: Now, looky here, Elder. I mean, Nelda. Just wait a minute.
0: Yeah, well, the old man also said you promised to marry his daughters, and he wasn't going to lose this opportunity of getting rid of
4: them. Get out of here. Both of you. And never come back.
5: Now, listen to reason, Nelda. I mean, Elder.
4: Hand me that flower pot, Elder. I'll bash his head in.
1: Now, look out, girl.
7: Two Riders of the Purple Sage. Heard with our singing stars in today's story were Miss Helen Gerald as both Elda and Nelda the twins. Joe Forte was Dad Kilgore. Ken Card is himself. The Riders of the Purple Sage will be back in a few moments.

Men of the West, from out of the West, with another of your favorite songs of the West. America's great Western singing stars, Boy Willing and the Riders of the Purple Sage, sing Cowboy's Heaven.

Well, it's been another pleasant meeting with you folks. And don't forget, we'll be looking to have you over again next week. Until then, this is Foy Willing speaking for Al Sloy, Jimmy Dean, and all of the writers of the Purple Sage, saying so long and good luck to

From Hollywood, you've heard your all-star Western theater, a V.M. 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

first thing I'd like to dedicate for a number of people. The mouse in my flat, for one, who's been hiding for quite some time, but last night came out and was sporting himself on the beams, or possibly herself, and had a good wash. Very unashamed mouse, just standing there on the beams washing while I was watching some ludicrous thing on television. And it's also for Flossie, who's a very small dog who wasn't allowed into Broadcasting House because... I don't know why, actually, but I'm sure there must be some very sound reason in the regulations for it. And yesterday afternoon I went rowing in Regent's Park, which is something that's quite amazing, because you can go and row into little places where nobody can see you, things, if you want to do stuff like that. And I did at the time. And so it's nice to go rowing in Regent's Park. And when I came off the lake, or whatever it is, I don't know what it's called, these people came up and said hello, called Deborah and Stephanie, so it's them as well. It's the last number from the Pink Floyd, and it's called Julia Dream.

Thriller So Nice of the Pink Floyd have got things together again. That was called Julia Dream, and all the things that you heard this afternoon will be repeated on Top Gear in a few weeks' time, and should be well worth hearing twice and thousands of times more.

Ladies and gentlemen, the story you are about to hear is true. You're a detective sergeant. You're assigned a robbery detail. A wholesale drug company has been held up. $4,000 in narcotics has been taken. Your job? Find it.

0: to document a drama of an actual crime. For the next 30 minutes, in cooperation with the Los Angeles Police Department, you will travel step by step on the side of the law through an actual case transcribed from official police files. From beginning to end, from crime to punishment, Dragnet is the story of your police force in action.
1: It was Tuesday, July 10th. It was hot in Los Angeles. We were working the night watch out of robbery detail. My partner's Frank Smith. The boss is Chief of Detectives Thad Brown. My name's Friday. We're on our way out from the office, and it was 10:51 p.m. when we got to Highland Park Division, the coffee room.
2: Joe, Frank, over here.
3: Hi, Luke.
4: Hi, Roxy.
2: Want a cup of coffee?
1: Yes,
4: I'll get
1: good.
4: It, Joe.
1: Okay. How's it going, Luke?
2: Pretty good. Kind of hot.
1: Yeah.
2: Makes me wish I'd built that patio out at our place.
1: Yeah,
4: you got a dime and change, Joe?
1: Yeah, wait a minute. Here you go.
4: Thanks.
1: That was a half, you know. Bring me some change.
4: Don't worry. Wait a minute. You want to take one of these cups, Joe?
1: Yeah, I got it.
4: How about you? You want some more, Luke?
2: No, thanks.
4: Okay.
1: Well, what do you got for us, Luke?
2: I gave you the call as soon as we got it. The way it bills is that a patrolman picked him up over on Monte Vista.
1: Uh-huh.
2: Spotted him in a parked car. Checked on it and found the guy was pretty sick. First he thought it might be a 502, but after he got a good look, figured it was a heart attack.
1: Mm-hmm.
2: Fellow was out cold, couldn't tell anything.
1: Uh-huh.
2: They called an ambulance and took the guy over to Lincoln Heights Receiving, gave him treatment there. Checking it out, they found several puncture marks on his arm. Thought he might be a diabetic.
1: Mm-hmm.
2: His appearance was shock. Checked on his personal effects and came up with this.
1: Mm-hmm. Drug vial.
2: Mm-hmm.
4: Let me see, Joe.
1: Oh, yeah, here you go.
2: The label's all cut up, but there's enough left to tell the serial numbers.
1: Yeah.
2: One of the vials taken from Arnold's.
1: Morphine.
2: That's right.
1: What's his name?
2: Norman Carey.
4: What's he got on him?
2: Not much. According to R&I, he's been picked up a couple of times for marks.
1: Has he said anything to you?
2: Not much. He's feeling pretty rocky. Still coming out of it. I haven't been able to get anything out of him.
4: What's he say about the vial?
2: Nothing. Acts like a war prisoner. All he says is his name, gives his address.
1: So check out.
2: A couple of guys over there now.
1: Hmm.
2: Figured you want a piece of it, might be able to get something out of it.
1: Well, I don't know. No reason for us to make it if you guys didn't.
2: Well, maybe. Might give it a try.
1: Okay. Finished?
4: Yeah. Here, I'll take the cups.
1: Okay. Can I have the change from that half?
4: Wait a minute, buddy. I'll give it to you on the way back.
1: All right. All right, let's go.
2: Okay. You want to check your gun?
1: Yeah. You want to give us a check for these, please?
4: Oh, yeah.
1: Has anybody talked to Curie?
2: Not that I know of. He hadn't made any calls. No one's been here to see him.
1: Mm-hmm.
4: The morphine vial, the only thing he had on him?
2: Yeah. Turned his pockets, but it's all we could find. Fellows might do better in his room.
1: It'll be a real break if it ends right here, won't it?
2: That's for sure.
5: Here you go. Number 6 is a belly gun.
1: All right, thank you. No, that's mine. Here's yours, Frank.
4: Okay. Here's your change.
1: All right, thank you. Anything on the car he was in?
2: No. The officer that picked him up went over it, but they didn't turn in anything.
4: Is he the registered owner?
2: Yeah.
5: You want to talk to Curie again, huh?
2: That's right.
5: How long is he going to be here?
2: We'll take him downtown in the morning.
5: Right. I'll be out front when you're ready to leave.
2: Okay.
1: Okay. Right.

0: You back again?
1: That's right.
0: Brought some help, huh?
2: Want to ask you some questions, fella.
0: My name's Norman Curie. I live at 9672 Farnham Street.
1: Yeah, I've heard.
0: Then you've had it for me. I'm not giving you the time till I talk to a lawyer.
2: Where'd you get the morphine vial?
0: My name's Norman Curie. I live
1: all right, we've been through all that.
0: 2 Farnham Street.
3: Look, you're in for a lot more than a narco charge.
0: From where you sit?
3: No matter how you see it. You got trouble, Curie.
0: Go ahead, cop. I like stories.
1: You're not doing yourself any good with this routine.
0: You're not doing me any harm. I don't have to talk to you. Nothing in the book says I got to give you fresh air. Now, all of you, get off my back. Come in here and try to nail anything more than narcotics on me. The guys in the coffee room will laugh you right out of the station. Once around, I'll give it to you again. My name's Norman Curie, and I live at 9672 Farnham Street, and that's it.
1: You're giving us no more.
0: You've had it.
2: All right, let's go.
0: How long are you going to hold me here?
2: You'll be moved in the morning.
0: When do I call a lawyer?
1: I'll leave word out front.
0: Thanks.
1: Jim, want to unlock it?
0: You guys understand, huh?
2: What?
0: Hope you ain't sorry about what I said, just that there isn't anything I can give you.
2: Yeah, sure.
0: Just that nobody likes to be shoved around. Gets to the point where everybody's on your back. A guy don't like it.
2: Yeah.
0: Might not look like it, fella, but I ain't trying to be a big man.
2: Well, I wouldn't worry about it.
0: Huh?
2: You're not. The following morning, the suspect was removed to the main jail and booked in on suspicion of violation of the State Narcotics Act, a felony. He was photographed and fingerprinted. The combined efforts of the Narcotics Division and robbery detail had been devoted to the apprehension of the thieves who'd stolen the drugs. The arrest of Curie had been the first lead we'd gotten to the disposition of the stolen merchandise, but without his cooperation, there was little chance that we could get to the ringleaders. The next day, Frank and I checked with informants who might be able to supply us with any information. All of Curie's known associates were interrogated. None of them helped us. We got word that Curie had been released on bail at noon. Narcotics Division had assigned officers to follow him, and all of his actions were being observed. Everyone he met was being checked on. 5:10 p.m., Wednesday afternoon. We got back to the city hall from a meeting with Captain Carl Shy of Narcotics.
3: I'll get the log. We can check out.
2: Yeah, been a long day, hasn't it?
4: Yeah, you can say that again. A lot of walking.
3: You want to check the book?
2: Yeah.
3: Anything?
2: Wait a minute. Yeah, Skipper wants to see us. He's in Thad Brown's office.
3: Yeah? Friday?
2: Curie? What do you want?
0: I got something for you.
2: All right.
0: All right, if I sit down?
2: Sure, go ahead.
0: It's a lousy deal, Friday, lousy.
2: It is.
0: Worst. Sitting in the can trying to figure out some way to keep them clean, they pull a stunt like this on me.
3: What are you talking about?
0: Well, you took the supply away from me last night. I had to make another connection this morning. As soon as I got out, I went over to see him. He treated me like I just got into town. Lousy.
2: Mm-hmm.
0: Ain't worth it. If you're going to act like that, it's going to cost him.
2: That's all?
0: Yeah, you better call that Lucarelli. Is that his name?
2: That's right.
0: Yeah, get him over here. He's going to want to hear it, too.
3: Hear what?
0: I'm going to give you a chapter and verse on the whole deal.
2: Frank put in a call to Narcotics Division and asked Sergeant Roxy Lucarelli to come over to the office. It took him less than 5 minutes to get there. In the meantime, we briefly questioned Curie and found that he wanted to cooperate fully in the apprehension of the gang. When Roxy got there, we started to get the full story.
3: All right, what can you tell us about the robbery?
0: Nothing. I didn't have any part of it.
2: Where'd you get the M?
0: Picked it up in the bar.
2: You got the address?
0: Yeah, placed down on 5th.
3: Who's your connection?
0: Guy named Corbett.
3: Got a first name for him?
0: Olan.
2: How's that go, O-L-A-N?
0: Yeah, I guess so.
2: When'd you make the buy?
0: Yesterday afternoon.
2: The whole vial?
0: Yeah.
3: Did you scratch out the label?
0: No, it was that way when I got it.
3: Did you know the stuff was stolen?
0: I put it down that I didn't ask for an original bill of sale.
2: What about this Corbett? What do you know about him?
0: Been hanging around the place a long time. I see him there all the time.
3: Ever been in trouble?
0: You mean with the cops?
3: Yeah.
0: I don't know. I guess he'd been picked up a couple of times for possession.
3: You ever done any time?
0: A couple months in the county jail.
2: Probation?
0: I think so. I never got in a big conversation with him about it.
2: You know where he got the stuff?
0: I can't pin it down for you.
2: Got an idea?
0: Oh, it must be the bar. A lot of places there you can get connection.
2: You know who it could have been?
0: No.
2: Anybody around there got a lot of money that they can't explain?
0: Well, most of the customers will fit that.
3: You want to give us a description of this Corbett?
0: What's that for?
3: Like check his record.
0: Oh. Well, let's see. I think he's about 45, maybe 46. Around in there someplace.
3: Yeah.
0: Guess he's about 160 pounds. 5'9", I think.
3: Go ahead.
0: Well, he's got kind of dark hair, gray, you know, in here, you know, around the temples.
3: Yeah.
0: Like that.
3: Anything else about him?
0: Well, he's got a kind of limp. One leg is shorter than the other.
3: You know which leg it is?
0: No. No, I never paid any attention to it.
2: Ring any bells for you, Rock?
1: It might be. I think I know who he's talking about.
3: I'll check R&I, John.
2: All right. How about it, Kerry? You know if any more of this stuff has been passed?
0: Well, I can't say for sure. This is the first bunch of it I bought. Guess there's some more of it that's been pushed. Well, it sure jolted me. I'm not used to that drugstore stuff.
2: You know anybody that's bought?
0: No.
2: How come the stuff you got wasn't cut?
0: I don't know. I guess somebody goofed.
2: Sure
0: made me sick.
2: What happened when you went back there today?
0: Well, I walked into the place. I figured to get something up. You'd have thought I was a cop.
2: All right.
0: No, it wasn't anybody in the place that have anything to do with me.
1: Was Corbett there?
0: You mean this morning?
1: Yeah.
0: No, but at least I didn't see him.
2: Hold on a minute. Robbery Friday. In just a minute. Murphy? No, he's not here. Can I take a message? All right. I have it. I'll have him call as soon as he gets in. You bet. Did you hear anything about the robbery?
0: No, I didn't. A couple of small-type rumbles out, but nothing you can pin down.
1: What'd they say?
0: Just that there was a heist, no names used.
1: Anything on who's responsible?
0: I told you, it was just a small rumble.
1: What do you figure about it?
0: Huh?
1: You got any ideas who might have done it?
0: Well, nothing you can take to court. I give you pretty short odds on Corbett, though.
2: You got any close friends around the place?
0: Oh, he knows everybody there.
2: He spend more time with anybody special?
0: No, he usually just comes in and sits around.
1: He got a job?
0: Not so it shows.
2: Where does he live?
0: He never told me.
2: Why'd you come in here, Kerry?
0: Huh?
2: What are you trying to build with us?
0: Nothing. I just got real hacked this morning with the way those guys shoved me around. I want to see them get what they got coming.
1: You don't want nothing for yourself?
0: Just to see them get paid.
2: You got any ideas how we can do that?
0: Yeah.
2: All right, we're waiting.
0: Let me nail them for you.
2: Spell it out.
0: Look, you can't get within 10 feet of them. The whole bar's hinky. Now, let me go in and get them.
2: We can't give you anything for it.
0: I'm not asking for anything. You just let me go along with you guys. Let me go in and blow the whistle on those guys who pull the heist.
1: Doesn't make a lot of sense, Kerry. You coming in here and wanting to help us, there's got to be something behind it.
0: Now, what's it going to cost you to find out? You're going to have a tail on me from the time I walk out of here. It's not going to do you any harm to let me go.
2: You're laying yourself right in the middle of the tracks, you know.
0: I know that, but it's worth it to see the expression on their faces when you kick the door in.
2: All right, we'll have to check it with the skipper.
0: Well, you go ahead. Guys, play it any way you want. Don't make a pound to me. If you want me on your side, I'm there.
1: What happens if they find out?
0: Send roses.
2: All right, Kerry, we'll buy a piece of it. But I'm going to give you something going in.
0: What's that?
2: There's going to be a lot of men working on this. If one of them gets in trouble over you, you better start running because there isn't going to be a big enough handicap for you.
0: I'm not asking for one, am I?
2: If it works out, you'll get a piece of the credit. It'll go in the books that way, and that's all.
0: Well, it doesn't matter to me at all. All I want to see is for those guys to get theirs.
2: All right.
0: Well, this time I thought they were friends of mine, and they turn around and pull a stunt like this. It's pretty lousy.
2: Mm-hmm.
0: All I want is a connection. They got the stuff that isn't going to cost them anything.
2: No, you got it wrong there, fella.
0: Huh?
2: It's going to cost them. Frank came back from R&I with the information that the suspect, Olin Corbett, had a long record in Los Angeles, listing arrests for narcotics, suspicion of burglary, suspicion of robbery, and ADW. While Kerry waited in the squad room, Lucarelli, Frank, and I talked with Captain Donahoe. We filled him in on what had happened. It was decided to accept Kerry's offer of help. The next morning, Thursday, July 12th, we started the operation. An effort was made to find Olin Corbett without result. In order to make sure of the safety of our informant, it was arranged for an officer from Narcotics Division to be planted in the bar. One of the younger officers was chosen for the job, and at 10:05 a.m. he took up his position in the place. At 10:34 a.m., Frank and I, along with Lucarelli and Kerry, got there. We parked down the street and let our contact out of the car. He walked down the block and entered the bar. 10 minutes later, he hurried back.
3: Looks like something's wrong.
2: Yeah.
1: You want to open the door, Frank?
3: Yeah.
0: What are you guys trying to pull?
2: What are you talking about?
0: You ain't much better than they are. A lousy thing all the way around. One thing I figured sure was I'd be able to touch
2: you. All right, now calm down, Kerry, and tell us what's wrong.
0: What'd you plant the cop for in there?
2: What?
0: Cop in the bar. Why is he there?
2: What happened?
0: Everybody knows who he is. There isn't anything going on. What's the matter? Don't you trust me? Is that it?
2: We wanted to make sure you'd be able to walk out of the place, that's all.
0: Almost didn't work out that way. Guy's in there playing for keeps. The whole place is wired for sound.
2: All right. And we got to go after him a different way.
0: He's going to have to do it without me. After today, I don't dare go into the place. They all figure I brought the fuzz in.
2: You won't have to go back.
0: Well, thanks a lot. But it sure goes to show you.
2: What's that?
0: Play footsie with the cops, you're bound to get burned.
2: We appreciate what you did.
0: A lot of good that does. The word gets out, I'm in big trouble. As soon as those guys find out I've been going with you, I've had it. Give me one good reason why you had to put the cop in there. What kind of insurance is that?
2: Yours.
0: Huh?
2: We're trying to keep you alive. We went back to the office and talked with Captain Donahoe. We told him what had happened. After conversations with Chief of Detectives Thad Brown and Captain Carl Shy, it was decided that the bar on Fifth Street was important enough to warrant a 24-hour stakeout. The crime lab was contacted, and we asked their aid in arranging the surveillance. Lieutenant Lee Jones suggested a camera mounted in a delivery truck. We got in touch with one of the larger truck rental services in the city, and we got permission to use their equipment. It was decided that a panel truck parked a short distance from the bar could be used to observe both the front and rear entrances. A small slot was cut in the side of the truck so that a 16-millimeter camera could be used. Frank and I spent an hour with Lieutenant Jones going over the workings of the camera. The following morning, we took up our positions outside the bar. For the next 12 hours, we took pictures of everybody entering and leaving the place. Men from Narcotics Division relieved us during the nighttime hours. For 3 days, the surveillance continued without result. Hundreds of feet of film were exposed and processed. Still, we were no closer to apprehending the suspects. During this time, we hadn't seen Olin Corbett, the man who'd sold the morphine to Carey. Thursday morning, July 17th, Frank and I took up our positions in the truck.
4: You checked the camera this morning?
2: No. Luke said we'd probably have to put in a new film magazine, didn't he?
4: Yeah, better take care of that. You know how to do this?
2: Well, you were there when Lee explained it, weren't you?
4: Yeah, but I kind of forgot.
2: Well, that's good. Then I better know how, huh?
4: Yeah. Here's the film.
2: All right, let me take a look. Nothing to it. You just follow these lines here.
4: Oh, yeah, that's right.
2: You want to throw that little catch there? No. This one.
4: Oh, yeah.
2: Okay.
4: We go under that thing?
2: You want to do it?
4: No, go ahead, Joe. I think you're supposed to turn that little gizmo there, that one, to make sure you're threaded up all right.
2: No, you're wrong.
4: The little knob right over there.
2: No, you were wrong.
4: Aren't you going to turn it?
2: I'm going to turn it as soon as I get this threaded up. If you turn it now, you tear the film.
4: Yeah, but you're supposed to turn it.
2: We turn it after we thread it up.
4: Oh. All right. Well, I remember that you turned it.
2: Mm-hmm. You know, you're a big help to me, Frank.
4: Yeah. Boy, it's going to be another hot one.
2: It's hot in this truck, too.
4: Yeah. Had Faye pack a different lunch today.
2: Mm-hmm.
4: Chopped egg sandwiches and potato salad.
2: Mm-hmm.
4: Want one?
2: A little early, don't you think?
4: Oh, might be. Figured you might be a little hungry, though.
2: No, not right now. Frank?
4: Yeah.
2: Want to switch on the camera?
4: Huh? Got something?
2: Come here, take a look. No, up this way. See him come up the street?
4: No, where?
2: Right there, see?
4: Huh?
2: Just passing the bakery there.
4: Oh, yeah.
2: It looks like Corbett to me.
4: Yeah.
2: All right. He's going into the bar.
4: Yeah, first time we've seen him.
2: Mm-hmm.
4: Alone.
2: You better call Luke. Have him put a tail on the guy when he leaves.
4: Yeah.
2: Wait a minute.
4: Huh?
2: Corbett's coming out the side door.
4: Yeah, he's going back to the Cadillac.
2: You see that carpool in the alley?
4: No, it must have been while we were loading the camera.
2: Oh.
4: Wait a minute, there's a woman behind the wheel.
2: Oh, she's getting out. You getting everything there?
4: Yeah, I think so.
2: Well, you're not now. Why'd you stop?
4: Well, I just took my thumb off for a minute. I'll start it again.
2: Looks like she's giving Corbett something.
4: Yeah, small package.
2: We better have him picked up and see what it is.
4: As soon as he leaves, I'll get in touch with Luke.
2: Okay, cut the camera. That's enough. You better get on it. He's shoving off. The car's leaving, too.
4: You want to get the license number?
2: Yeah. It's 2 Victor, 22876. Might be a break.
4: Yeah.
2: At least we know one thing.
4: Huh?
2: We got a contact.
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0: We got in touch with the narcotics office and made arrangements for Corbett to be taken into custody. The arrest itself was made in such a way as to appear routine. A check of DMV gave us the name of the owner of the black Cadillac that we'd seen behind the bar. The car was registered to a Mrs. Beulah Pringle, 5742 Los Feliz Boulevard, legal the same. We ran the name through R&I, but we found no criminal record for her. The pictures we'd taken were processed and shown to the witnesses of the warehouse robbery. Two of them positively identified Corbett as the lookout man on the job. Frank and I, along with Roxy Lucarelli, talked to him at the main jail, but he refused to give us any information regarding the holdup. He was booked on charges of robbery. For the next week, a constant surveillance was kept on the Pringle woman. All of the people she came into contact with were checked on. We made several attempts to search her home, but there was always somebody there. On Tuesday, July 24th, a week after we'd first observed her, she was seen at the bar again. This time, she passed a small package to one of the regulars of the place. He was taken into custody and found to have had a large quantity of pure morphine in his possession, but he refused to say where he'd gotten it. Without finding the cache of narcotics, there was little reason to take the woman into custody. On Wednesday, July 25th, we got word that she left her home. Frank and I drove out there and succeeded in making a complete search of the place, but we found nothing. A check of her car turned up none of the stolen narcotics. The surveillance continued. Another week passed. Wednesday, August 1st, she again made a meet and turned over a package of narcotics which we believed to have been taken in the robbery. After talking to the man we'd picked up, Frank and I met in the squad room.
1: He isn't going to give us anything.
0: No. Well, we'll talk to DA's office in the morning and see what we can do.
1: There's got to be something about the Pringle woman that'll tell us where the narcotics are.
0: Well, you've been over all the information. Have you spotted anything?
1: No, but she's got to pick it up someplace.
0: Where?
1: I don't know. You got the list of places she goes to?
0: Yeah, in my locker. You want to get them? I'll check the book.
1: Yeah. Where are they, Joe?
0: Top shelf there. Should be on the left side.
1: Huh?
0: Top shelf on the left side, right in front of you.
1: Oh, yeah, here I got it. Anything on the book for us?
0: No.
1: Okay, let's go over these again.
0: All right. Here's a report from Roxy.
1: Mm-hmm.
0: This woman's got regular appointments at the beauty shop. She has her hair fixed on Thursdays.
1: That's her car service to the corner of Selma and Harvard.
0: Name of the market where she gets her groceries, her bank, the kid who delivers the morning paper. They've all been checked out.
1: What about a boyfriend?
0: Checked him way back. There's nothing there.
1: You know anything about her kids?
0: Two boys by a former marriage.
1: Uh-huh.
0: One's 10, the other's 12. They stay at the school in the valley. Address is on the report there.
1: Oh, yeah, here. Sees the kid about every week.
0: Mm-hmm.
1: Well, you can say she's an attentive mother.
0: Well, maybe she's got another reason.
1: What do you mean?
0: A couple of days after she sees the kid, she makes a drop.
1: Yeah.
0: The way it looks, doesn't it, here?
1: Yeah.
0: Maybe she's got something besides kids over at that school. Frank and I made arrangements to search the room occupied by the Pringle youngsters. We drove out to the valley and talked with the head of the school. Without telling him what we were looking for, Frank and I got into the room and began to go over it. Anything in the closet?
1: Now, wait a minute. A couple suitcases here. Looks like they're full of clothes.
0: Nothing in these drawers.
1: Hold it a minute, John.
0: Huh?
1: The suitcase here looks like a make.

0: Frank and I left the school and drove back to the Los Feliz address. The black Cadillac was parked in the driveway. We told the maid who answered the door who we were and what we wanted. She showed us into the library of the house and asked us to wait while she went to get Mrs. Pringle.
1: It's quite a pad, huh, Joe?
0: Yeah, it's pretty big.
1: Faye's been after me to get one of these.
0: What's that?
1: See? One of these three-dimensional viewers. You know, got little pictures in them. Faye says they're great for the kids.
0: Yeah.
1: Got all kind of pictures. Yosemite, Yellowstone. Pretty interesting. All in 3D, too.
2: Gentlemen, something you want to see me about?
0: We're police officers, Miss Pringle. Frank Smith, my name's Friday.
2: Yes, I know. What was it you wanted to see me about?
0: You know a man named Olin Corbett?
2: Corbett? No, I don't think so.
0: How about Peter Ulrich?
2: Nothing there either. You mind telling me what this is all about?
0: Well, I think you know as well as we do, don't you?
2: This is some kind of a joke. I'm afraid I can't go along with it.
0: No, ma'am, it's no joke.
2: You're trying to say something. Why not stop going in circles and come right to the point?
0: All right. You're under arrest, Miss Pringle.
2: For what?
0: Robbery and narcotics.
2: Would you like to sit down?
0: No, thanks.
1: No.
2: Anything I can get for you? Drink, maybe?
0: No.
2: You must have some kind of evidence to make a charge like this.
0: We have.
2: You mind telling me what it is?
0: We've got motion pictures of you meeting the men that I mentioned. Pictures of you passing the narcotics to them. We checked your children's school. We found that makeup kit.
2: Not much doubt, then, is there?
0: No, ma'am.
2: Nothing I can do?
0: No. Get your coat.
2: I guess so.
1: Miss Pringle.
2: What?
1: This house and the car. You mind telling me why you went into a thing like this?
2: I guess it'd sound pretty silly to you. Right now, it's pretty wild to me.
1: We'll listen if you want to tell us.
2: I divorced my husband several years ago, Mr. Smith. I got a good settlement, a lot of alimony. Gave me just about everything I wanted. Maybe it gave me too much. I didn't have anything to look forward to, nothing to act as a sort of challenge. You understand?
1: I guess so.
2: I met a man, nice enough guy. One thing led to another, and he suggested the robbery. Sounded like something to do, something so I wouldn't be bored anymore. That's why we did it. It wasn't the money with me. I guess it was with him.
0: You want to give us the name?
2: Yeah. Might as well. It's all finished now anyway.
0: All right. You want to get that coat now?
2: Yeah. How long will they send me to prison for?
0: Oh, we wouldn't know. That's up to the judge.
2: I hear the place is a lot better than they used to be. Lots of things to do. Jobs so you can keep your mind occupied.
0: That's right. And you can be sure of one thing.
2: What's that?
0: You won't be bored.
3: The story you have just heard is true. The names were changed to protect the innocent. On December 18th, trial was held in Department 97, Superior Court of the State of California, in and for the County of Los Angeles. In a moment, the results of that trial.

Norman Gerald Keary was tried and convicted of violation of the State Narcotic Act, a felony, one count. Olin Lambert Corbett, Beulah Valerie Pringle, and Peter Larson Ulrich were tried and found guilty of robbery in the first degree and violation of the State Narcotics Act, a felony. Robbery in the first degree is punishable by imprisonment in the state penitentiary for a period of not less than 5 years. Violation of the State Narcotic Act, a felony, is punishable by imprisonment for a period of from 5 years to life in the state penitentiary. You have just heard Dragnet, a series of authentic cases from official files. Technical advice comes from the Office of Chief of Police W.H. Parker, Los Angeles Police Department.

0: The BBC Light Programme. Come, let us roll up our trouser legs and reveal the contents.
1: Mr. Greenslade, cover those revealing off-the-shoulder socks.
0: I'm sorry, but I must cut down on spices.
1: Be on your guard, then. Now kneel down and say after me, I am shorter than Harry Seacombe.
0: I will never sink that low.
1: If you don't acquiesce to my demands, you'll get jelly up your vest.
0: I warn you, Mr. Snitchelklum, that the practice of inserting jellies up senior announcers' vests is punishable by death.
1: Why, is it harmful?
0: Death is very harmful.
1: And pushing a jelly up announcers' vests?
0: It can ruin a jelly for life, to say naught. To say naught of its effects upon enunciation.
1: Yeah.
0: I pray you listen to this rare recording of such an occasion.
2: This is London calling in the Brown Euphonium service of the Bar BC. Here is an important announcement. At 6 o'clock this morning, I fell off the top of St. Paul's. Will anyone who witnessed the accident please phone the Scotland?
0: A fate worse than death. He passed away that night in the direction of Down.
1: Thank you. Mr. Sellers, forward with your hand and knotted legs.
3: My music, please, minstrel. Ah, that music. It's 1899 and always on time. It comes from Winchelsea in the heart of the Brown country. A typical English village with a population of 8 million, two-thirds under seven. From time to time, nothing happens.
1: But it always gets into the Sunday papers, mate.
4: I don't suppose we'll ever stop it in Winchelsea. Look. 1, 2.
5: So you have, Henry.
4: How many months is he now, Min?
5: 439.
4: So he's 37 years old, is he?
5: Yes. Dib, dib, dib.
1: Listen, Auntie Miramental Hen.
5: Oh.
1: I know you love children, but isn't it time I was weaned?
4: Listen, Min, he's trying to talk.
1: I can't go on kipping in this pram. It's had 10 extensions already. People are starting to talk. Another thing, I can't go on wearing nappies any longer.
4: Long nappies are a must with you.
1: Oh. It's embarrassing, I tell you. Look what happened to it in me in the Paul Jones last night.
4: You won a spot prize?
1: Yes, but what a spot to pick.
4: Let's go in and I'll show you how to bend mangoes. Forward with leather.
1: They've gone in, folks. Now's my chance to escape. I'll knock my nappies and slide down the pram. Oh, no. That would leave me starkers. And there's Frostabout.

0: military way. I travel the road, he travels the road, I travel the road in a military way.
1: All day long you see me down the old road, and when you see me, I'm on the road, I travel.
2: What luck! Here comes a man pushing himself along on a piano. And I must say he's a funny shape.
0: Skull me frogs and shorts me blue. What this? There's me regimental tape measure. 3 foot by 3? Either it's a tall child or a short man.
2: I'm the latter.
0: Oh, we must be related. I'm a former latter, you know. When I retired, the strain became too much for me.
2: Then those lumps on your head are not fakes.
0: What a practiced eye you have, dear lad.
2: It's been practicing all day. Listen.
0: Really?
1: No, Remy, ma, so no.
0: Oh, yes. What?
1: No!
0: Yes, I'll have 5 of those, please. What? That lovely thing around your neck.
2: A gold chain. It belonged to my mother's throat.
0: Oops. Oh, dear. It's broken, and what do you know? It's fallen straight into old Dennis's deed box. Oh, dear. Do you believe in miracles, lad?
2: Help me escape, and you can keep it.
0: I'll not be party to such a crime. Let me tell you, sir, that I am in the process of finding King Arthur's lost sword.
2: Let me join you. I'm facing in the same direction. What could be better?
0: Spoons on you, spoons.
2: Splin!
0: Have you ever had any experience in King Arthur's sword finding?
2: I took a course in it of Oxford, you know, and was sent down with flying colors and a pound of 24-hour quick dry licorice.
0: Really?
2: Yes.
0: Oh, but does your granny wear a bowler?
2: Side saddle.
0: Senor, my man. Come now, hold this outboard motor.
3: Help, mother, thieves, God bless. Oh, the child's gone. Gone and never called me mother. Oh, again. Hello, darling. Hello? Police? Rail? Hello?
4: Hello?
3: Hello?
4: Police, rail and fire station here.
3: Oh, dear, I'm...
4: Hurry up, Ma, I'm in the bath.
3: Oh. I won't look. Are you the police?
4: No, I'm the station master. I'll get him.
3: Good.
4: Oh. Hello, constable here.
3: You were the station master.
4: I was, but I changed me hat.
3: Oh. The child Harold has been stolen.
4: What? Little Harold?
3: Little Harold.
4: The light of Blin Street gone? I'll save him, Ma. Now then, any unusual marks on his body there?
3: Yes, he has a pair of legs that don't reach the ground.
4: So, we're looking for a lad with a space underneath. I'll save him, Mum. Click!
3: Click?
4: Yeah, I'm hanging up.
3: Oh. Come round and cut you down, then.
2: Hello, folks, Tony, folks. It's Nelly again. We're now, perchance, about 2 men reclining in a deserted crow's nest, listening to a deserted wireless program. Up!
5: Yes, it's Bert Trusser and his late night gold and silver strings. At this time of the year, it's when a young man's fancy turns to love. And well, yes, this young man's fancy turned to love. And lovely Tom Link sings, I never knew what love could do. And here it is, and it's called...

0: give you a police message. The child Harold is missing. A reward of 4 shillings a pound will be paid for his body's return. At the kidnapping, the child weighed 16 stone.
1: 16 stone and 4 shillings a pound. That's £45 reward, Moriarty.
2: With that money, I can afford to stand up. £45.
1: Will you be keep? Will you be? Please, Moriarty. Keep still. Do you want us both out of this suit? Now. We must plan a plan during this rendering of Max Goldray's conch.
3: Oh, boy, my conch is still making the headlines. Bludgy!
1: Conch has spoken.

0: Yes, yes. This recorded lake might well be the one in which King Arthur's sword drowned.
1: What a terrible death for a sword.
0: It was in it up to the hilt, you know. Thank you. Now, Ned, I'll lay down and think of you as you slap around looking for the old fool there.
1: Isn't it risky me walking around the country in a nappy?
0: Have no care, Neddy. The district abounds in wet nurses and a 24-hour nappy service.
1: Then I will return unblemished.
0: And that is exactly what he looks like from the back. Part three, Neddy, further away.
1: Tramping along the highway with your legs all upside down. Good! What's this of the old cardboard oak tree? A sword in a stone.
2: He spotted it, Moriarty.
1: What does the label say? Excalibur. Read instruction in envelope. Whoever pulls the sword from the stone shall be king. King? Dad, I'd stop traffic on buses.
0: Ah, dear straining lad.
1: If I can only get this out.
0: Oh. Could we help you?
1: Do you know a blacksmith?
0: Follow this road until you reach a blacksmith, and when you get there, ask again.

0: might have your mind, you twits. 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Shut up! Shut up with you! You ruined your rider, but you won't do it to me, I tell you. Nothing. The village blacksmith by William Wandsworth. Boil, cauldron, boil. Thou art not unkind. A man's ingratitude to Gerald Hares of 20 Quirt Street, Islington. Yeah, that's not right. That's not a blacksmith. Come on now, come on. Who's the boy who's been messing around with my parts? You rotten part messers, you. Come here, you.
1: I'm the anti-climax.
0: Oh dear, Eccles, I don't know what to do with you, man. What's the matter with you, man? What you got in that parcel, then?
1: A bottle of water.
0: Oh, I never knew you went in for that kind of thing.
1: Oh, well, when you're earning big money, you know. Oh. You know, Doctor.
0: Yes, man. Could I see it with a cock out? Is that real water?
1: Oh, yeah. I got the maker's guarantee on this record. Oh, listen.
2: This water is genuine, and any copy of it will be confiscated. Remember, only genuine water makes this sound. Buy a bottle
3: of genuine blood, not water today.
1: You see? You can't get better than that.
0: What do you carry the bat for, Denickles?
1: But it hasn't got legs.
0: But what about running water?
1: Yeah, this water must be a fake. Well, that naughty blood moth.
4: I say, madam, are you a blacksmith?
5: My name's Smith, and you got eyes.
4: Oh, could you help me to get this sword loose?
5: Well, I'll hold it, and when I nod my head, you hit it.
4: Let's get this right. You hold it, and when you nod your head, I hit it.
5: Yeah.
4: Okay.
5: Right.
4: Get it out! Hands up, all those who thought I was going to hit him on the nut. Take 10, liar. Thank you, and good night. God is young. Now then. I'm the King of England. All kneel down and say after me, I am shorter than Harry Seacombe.
6: Your Majesty, we just heard the good news. Allow me to present my credentials.
4: What beauties!
6: Yes. Set this side of the wash.
4: Well done. You could do with one. Thank you, loyal subjects. Kneel down, I'll dub you.
6: You filthy tribe.
4: Arise. Arise, director of Tottenham Hotspur and Chelsea.
7: Mucky, mucky, mucky. Greeting from La France, Your Majesty. Your Majesty. Your royal robes and your royal choppers.
4: They're too big.
6: We'll soon fatten you up, lad. Swallow this stuffed elephant now.
4: Oh, delicious.
6: On the royal scales with him.
8: Oh, look. What?
6: Oh. 83 royal stones.
7: £4 a pound, 80 stone. That's 240 pounds reward.
6: The heavier the better, my idea. Come, Ned, nibble this roast mountain now.
8: Oh. Oh. Oh. Oh. Oh.
4: Man, it's wonderful being a king. You can eat things the commoners don't get.
6: And another little fried hippopotamus.
4: Oh, thank you. Let the royal minstrel play.

0: 1,200 stone, 3 pounds, 4 ounces.
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2: Look, yeah. I can't eat any more, lads. Pardon, I...
0: Hello? King Seagull the First here, speaking from Pond Street, Croydon.
3: This is Prime Minister. Look here, I've got Clem.
0: Oh?
3: And I'm afraid you're not the King of England, you know.
0: What? There must be some mistake. I'm all dressed for the part. I mean, I'm on the throne.
3: Sorry.
0: Well, what am I, King of Croydon?
3: No, not even that, no.
0: Oh. Pond Street, then.
3: No.
0: Oh. What, then?
3: Well, look here. What's the number of your house?
0: 23.
3: Well, that's it. You're King of 23, Pond Street, Croydon.
0: That's better. You don't get me scared into abdication, you know. Knock, knock, knock. Ah, the door. Come in.
4: Oh, Ned, what happened? Where did you nip to, you naughty thing? I've been laying by the lake for 3 months in all weathers. But the weather got too much for me, you know, and the wind, you know, it all.
0: I bet it was me. Yes. Yeah, your search is over. I found the sword Excalibur.
4: Excalibur to you too, my dear fellow. Teddy, wait a moment. What? Oh. Where's me old military magnifying glass? Wait a second. This is a fake.
0: What?
4: Look here. Property of the Donald Wolfit Touring Company of Nudes, Knees, and Shakespeare.
5: Donald, my God!
0: This means I'll have to abdicate. Citizens, 23 Pong Street is now without a king.
4: I declare it a republic. I say, wait a minute, who's it? Look who's there in the mirror. Why, it's old Dennis Bloodnock, first president of 23 Pond Street. Hooray for Dennis.
0: Hurry, Ned, it's a revolution. They will overthrow the monarchy. Pull this coach on. Thank you for rescuing me, loyal subjects. I'll see you have tea with me.
6: And you with us. We commence with elephant au gratin and cement pudding.
0: Delicious. 603 stone, Gripper. No more now, lads, please. I'm almost bursting. Too late! Why? Where we stopped? Where are we? Help! Not the cradle again!
6: Here, Auntie Min, your child Harold. 603 stone at 4 shillings a pound equals, Skeltham Prandakli. Pounds reward.
7: He's a fake. My boy only weighs 16 stone.
6: Well, we shall have to reduce him. Into the steam bath with him, Mariatta. Get the steam on his knees, Mariatta. That's it. Look at that stomach vanish, Mariatta.
0: Stop! I'm vaporizing with the heat. You can't do this to me. I'm the King of 23 Pin Street.
8: I'll have you arrested by my royal policeman. I'm going to keep the duck farm in Canada. They're all facing Easter. You better go to Easter.
0: And he's vaporized now. Into this bottle with him. Now, to the palladium.
9: The scene, Harry Seacombe's dressing room.
10: Yeah, what is the autograph?
11: Yeah, autograph.
10: In that queue over there, Tony.
12: Oh, this is a dressing room.
13: Yeah. It's hot in here.
12: Yeah. Like a drink from my bottle of water.
13: Well, thank you, Echoes. I'm training to be a desert.
14: Oh. Hands up, everybody! Drop everything!
6: Yes. Now listen, Seacombe fans. This bottle contains your favorite singer in liquid form.
14: Now, what's the limit again?
6: Put a cork on him, Mario. Now, we want £1,000 or we drink him.
14: Don't get him drink me, folks. I hate traveling by two.
15: Hurrah, hurrah, goodbye.
13: There, £1,000 in bent nappy spoons.
0: Oh, even better than we thought. Here's your bottle. Come.
13: Harry, Harry. Harry. Speak to me. Say something, Harry. Hold this bottle while I get a doctor.
12: Okay.
13: Echo, don't get them bottles mixed up, Echo.
12: No.
14: Didn't you see what's coming, folks? If so, don't spoil it for me.
11: Hello, Doctor.
16: Arno, sir, this is a patient here, is it? This is a genuine vintage Seacomb, and it tastes very ill. What are you laughing at? What are you laughing at there?
11: Hello, just ready in case anybody said something funny.
16: Well, what happened
17: then?
11: Wow.
16: I've got no time to waste. The only way to restore Mr. Seacomb to his normal self is to bring this to the boil. Add a pound of leeks, oat's milk, a touch of Sarsfenbach, my Jones, a spoon of world and
17: what? What about the brandy?
16: Teddy Seacomb, I'm just going to add this bust of Sabrina to bring you to the boil. Strange, nothing's happened.
11: Oh, I gave you the wrong bottle.
16: What? The other one then, Harry, it's a payoff, Harry.
11: I drank it.
16: J.R.
11: Oh.
17: He's had onions for tea.
16: Quick, the stomach pump.
11: Oh, no, stomach pump.
9: Ladies and gentlemen, in the interests of hygiene, we end this show. Good night, all.

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1: Just one more kiss, Gloria.
2: Talented, too. Want to see me tap dance?
3: Oh, I'd love to. Golly gee, Oscar. That's wonderful.
1: Oh, it's nothing, really. I hope she doesn't find out I'm 105 years old.
4: The old goat. And just imagine, they wrote a story about him that you're going to hear on Theater 5.

0: I guess perhaps I am the most procrastinating man you ever met. I didn't kill my wife until my 65th birthday. I might never have killed her at all if it hadn't been for the fact that one day I cleaned out the attic. And the reason I cleaned out the attic was that Nadine was my wife, insisted on it.
1: Well, now, Oscar, what do you think you're doing here?
0: Well, I was just sitting down for a minute, Nadine. I was kind of relaxing.
1: Relaxing? Relaxing at 11 o'clock in the morning?
0: Well, it is my day off.
1: A day off should be used for work. You know that, Oscar.
0: Well, I did the dishes. I made the bed.
1: Why don't you clean out the attic?
0: Oh, now, Nadine.
1: Clean out the attic.
0: So I cleaned out the attic. The attic was clean anyway. Nadine used to make me clean it out once every couple of weeks. But I went up there and moved things from here to there and back again and made sweeping sounds with the broom. And then, I don't know why I did it, but I poked into the eaves. It was an old house we lived in, and by George, I found an old book that I'd never seen there before. The title of the book was Magic Potions and Spells for Ye Complete Sorcerer. I sat down on the floor and started to read it. It was full of recipes. There was one recipe that interested me greatly, principally because of the directions that went with it. I read it over and over again.
1: Well, reading.
0: Oh, I'm sorry, Nadine. I haven't read more than a page or so.
1: Well, stop reading this minute and get busy. And remember, I can hear downstairs whether you're working or not.
0: So I held the broom in one hand and the book in the other, and I swept the broom back and forth on the same place on the floor, and I read the directions that went with that recipe again and again.
1: Finished yet. The rugs must be beaten.
0: Nadine, you're causing me a great deal of discomfort.
1: Well, I never.
0: Still, I might have put the matter from my mind, except that on my 65th birthday, when I was nearly old enough to die, I wandered into the park and watched the lovers strolling in the sunlight, the young men's arms around the young girls' waists. The contrast between my wife and these young girls was almost too much for me to bear. So I went home to be greeted by Nadine.
1: Oscar, clean out the cellar.
0: And I went and stood at the top of the cellar stairs and hesitated.
1: Well, Oscar, go down the stairs and get to it.
0: Nadine, come here.
1: What do you want?
0: Nadine, there are never any passages of tenderness between you and me.
1: What kind of foolishness is this?
0: I never tell you how much I appreciate you, Nadine.
1: Well, you certainly ought to.
0: I know. You may feel, and I wouldn't blame you, that I never think about you very much, but I do. Shall I tell you what I think about, Nadine?
1: Why, yes, Oscar.
0: I think about your clothes. Those worn bombazine dresses with high choker collars.
1: Well, I try to dress like a respectable woman.
0: And I think about those long, shapeless flannel nightgowns you wear. And I don't know of another wife who bounds from her bed to greet each sunrise half an hour before it arrives. And then begins a filibuster against sin, which lasts until the hour you have appointed as a respectable bedtime, 9 p.m.
1: Oh, you do remember that our bedtime is 9 p.m.
0: The sound of your voice never leaves my ears.
1: Oh, you're such a fine, sensible husband.
0: You really think I'm sensible?
1: Of course. You were sensible enough to marry me for my money, weren't you?
0: Ah, and how wisely you've guarded that money for me.
1: That's because I know how highly you prize that money.
0: While we're speaking of it, I should add that I am so grateful that to your fortune, you have added 75% of what I have earned in 40 years of toil.
1: Oh, don't speak of such a little thing.
0: Oh, but I insist on speaking of it. And I'll speak of how there's another side to you, too. For you have known how to spend on great pleasures the other 25% of my earnings. You have not hesitated to plunge recklessly into the delights of stew meat, dark green shapeless dresses, and contributions to missionaries engaged in clothing heathens.
1: Ah.
0: No price has been too high for you when it was a question of your favorite vegetable, turnips, or your favorite sweet rice pudding. You have reveled in the extravagance of temperance club dues. Nor have you forgotten my pleasures, for you bought me a bicycle to pedal to work.
1: Oh, why shouldn't I have done all this for my husband?
0: It adds up to this, Nadine. You have been an indefatigably good wife.
1: And you have been a husband.
0: I have only one small complaint.
1: What is that?
0: You dust the keyholes.
1: What is wrong with that, Oscar?
0: I find the symbolism of it depressing.
1: I don't see why.
0: Well, you can think it over on the trip you're going to take.
1: What trip?
0: Here, let me put my hand on your back and I'll tell you what trip.
1: I don't understand.
0: You will in the next couple of seconds. The trip you're going to take is a trip down these cellar stairs.

0: After I had reported my unfortunate wife's unfortunate fatal accident to the police, I mixed the potion according to the recipe in the book I had found in the attic, and then I drank it. I was now a millionaire. And I suppose that was a great wonder, but I had expected other great wonders, less predictable. For a month or two, nothing seemed to happen. And when something did happen, I did not at first appreciate it.
1: Well, what seems to be the trouble, Mr. Brown?
0: Doctor, it's my hair.
1: Your hair?
0: Or maybe my digestion.
1: Your digestion? Well, now, you are 65 years old.
0: I know. That's just it.
1: Well, at 65, a man can't expect to feel like a young man of 30.
0: Well, I guess in a way, it's my eyes, mostly.
1: Well, come now, Mr. Brown. First it's your hair, then it's your digestion, then it's your eyes. Now, which is it?
0: Well, it's all of them, really. Doctor, what color would you say my hair is?
1: Well, it's brown with gray in it.
0: Not gray with brown in it?
1: No.
0: Well, it used to be gray with brown in it, and then it was gray without brown, but now it's brown with gray in it.
1: What are you getting at?
0: And then there's my digestion.
1: Well, a little bicarb of soda.
0: No, I don't need bicarb of soda anymore. That's just the point. My digestion is very good. It's most unsettling.
1: What are you complaining about?
0: My eyes.
1: Well, what about them?
0: Things blur in front of me.
1: Well, we've already established that you're 65 years old.
0: I can't see anything at all clearly unless I take off my glasses.
1: Mr. Brown, you've had a tragic loss recently, haven't you?
0: Yes.
1: Well, I think you should try to put these things out of your mind. Brooding about your wife won't bring her back. Trying to pretend to yourself that you're younger than you are can only lead to overexertion and a possible heart attack. I'd suggest plenty of rest.
0: Thank you, Doctor.
1: That'll be $10, please.
0: I left the doctor's office, and inside me there was a wild stallion of hope beating its hooves against my rib cage. I don't know why I hadn't realized before what was happening. My hair was turning brown again. Once again, I could eat fried foods at midnight without consequence. I had regained the good vision of my younger days. And even as I walked toward home, I began to feel my third teeth pushing my upper plate right out of my mouth. Great wonders indeed. I was growing backwards. I was growing younger.

When a man finds that he's growing younger, it poses a problem for him. But I have heard of more unpleasant problems. In the years that followed after my visit to the doctor, I moved from town to town, never staying anywhere long enough to enable neighbors to notice that I was getting 1 year younger every 12 months. I couldn't talk to anybody about my problem or about my hopes and plans, but I was sustained by a lively, wild music that played constantly in my mind's ear. I had had 40 years of Nadine's strident respectability, but that was all over now. I was going to wipe those 40 years out. I proposed to grow backwards until I reached the age of 25 again, and then to find a new wife. But my new wife would be nothing like Nadine. She would be empty-headed. She would be rattle-brained. She would be a peroxide blonde. And above all, she would be fun-loving. But it wouldn't do for her or anyone else to know that I was getting younger, because no blonde in all the land would be empty-headed or rattle-brained enough to open her arms to me if she realized that in a short time she would have to feed me my formula from a baby bottle. So I moved every 6 months, and I was lonely. But what lay ahead of me was worth it. As I approached 30, I found it quite difficult to keep from winking at girls. And when I passed 30 and entered my 20s, the devil kept whispering that starting a few years earlier would really make little difference. My mind was set on 25 as the perfect age for what I had in mind, and so, as austerely as any monk, I said,

0: empty-headed, rattle-brained, fun-loving peroxide blonde, I found her in the chorus line of the Wayfarers Club. Her name was Gloria, and I do believe she fell in love with me at first sight of my wallet. At any rate, she sat with me at my table between portions.
1: Howie, Mr. Brown. Awfully nice of you to take an interest in little me.
0: Not at all. You're very beautiful, you know.
1: Oh, you're just saying that.
0: Because it's true.
1: Oh, you.
0: I like the way you talk. Such refreshing unoriginality.
1: Oh, gosh, Mr. Brown. You sure are some flatterer.
0: You don't know what your IQ is by any chance, do you?
1: What's that?
0: Never mind. I guess you've told me. Now, tell me some other things about yourself.
1: Well, you wouldn't think it to look at me, Mr. Brown, but I've had a very hard life.
0: Oh.
1: Mm-hmm. Daddy was a drunk. Mummy took in washing.
0: Dear me.
1: Well, she took in boarders, too, Mr. Brown. So, I ran away as soon as I could.
0: I don't blame you.
1: Oh, I guess I was always a dreamer. I wanted to improve myself. I wanted to find something better than I'd been used to.
0: Of course you did.
1: I guess I've done pretty fine so far.
0: It would certainly seem so. You're the prettiest girl in the whole chorus line.
1: Oh, you.
0: You have more fun here in New York, don't you?
1: Oh, gosh, yes, Mr. Brown. Fun is what I have the most of. You know, it's a funny thing about being in a chorus line. You meet a lot of men, go to a lot of parties.
0: You like parties, don't you?
1: Oh, gosh, sure. There's always men at parties.
0: You like men, too?
1: Name me one thing that's kinder and nicer to a girl and gives her more presents than men.
0: Well, only if you please them.
1: Well, I just love to please men.
0: Gloria, mm-hmm. Did you ever think of just pleasing one man for the rest of your life?
1: Well, it'd have to be the right kind of man.
0: I live on Park Avenue.
1: Do you? Now?
0: Well, I happen to have here in my pocket a list of the stocks that I own.
1: Oh, gosh, Mr. Brown. How would you expect little me to understand stocks? Let's see it.
0: There it is.
1: Goodness gracious. American Tell and Tell.
0: Gloria.
1: Yes, Mr. Brown?
0: Will you marry me?
1: Oh, gee whiz. Of course, Mr. Brown.

0: On my 25th birthday, Gloria and I were married. Our wedding night was quite different from the wedding night I'd spent so many years before with Nadine. The following day, I missed Gloria after lunch, and I went looking for her. I found her in the master bedroom, and I must say, the minute I opened the door, I got the shock of my 105 years. What have you done to your hair? It's mouse brown now.
1: And that's what it will remain. I'm married now so I can be respectable.
0: Where did you get that dress you're wearing?
1: Why, don't you like it?
0: It's shapeless and it's dark green. Where did you get it?
1: From my hope chest.
0: Well, maybe we can get away with the kind of hair you've got, but those clothes will never do at the Wayfarers Club.
1: No, we won't go to the Wayfarers Club any longer. From now on, we go to bed at 9 o'clock.
0: Oh, I need a drink.
1: No, I've thrown all the liquor out. There will be no strong drink in this house.
0: Gloria, I
1: don't
0: understand.
1: And incidentally, my IQ, it's 135.
0: Oh, no.
1: I've made an appointment for you tomorrow with Perkins and Daniels, a very conservative insurance company. They're going to give you a job. And you are going to work hard at it. You don't want to waste your life.
0: I want a divorce.
1: Oh, divorce is not respectable. And besides, you'll never have cause for divorce. I'm not that kind of girl any longer. And as for you, Oscar Brown, it's time you stop behaving like a schoolboy. In case you haven't noticed, your hair is getting gray.
0: I looked in the mirror. She was right. I was getting gray again. I was growing older again like everyone else.

The formula, as promised, had given me what I deserved for killing Nadine. Just exactly what I deserved. I was in for another 40 years with Gloria.

0: Theater 5 has presented The Second Chance, written by Robert Sanadella and directed by Warren Somerville. In the cast, George Petrie, Ethel Everett, Evelyn Juster, and William Griffiths. Audio engineer Marty Fulton.
1: Annie, you know what that music say?
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3: 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Featuring Ernestine Wade, Johnny Lee, Lou Lubin, Mel Blanc, Eric Snowden, Jeff Alexander's music, yours truly, Harlow Wilcox. And starring radio's all-time favorites, Freeman Gosden and Charles Correll. Amos and Andy.
1: How do you do, ladies and gentlemen? 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With every wife, her husband's friends have always been a bone of contention. And for years, Sapphire Stevens has felt that Andy Brown hasn't been exactly the ideal companion for her husband, George Kingfish Stevens. This evening, she has decided to have a showdown on the subject of Andrew H. Brown.
4: George Stevens, I want to talk to you. You are spending too much time in the company of a person that is uncouth, loud-mouthed, and rough-looking. And I want you to do something about it.
5: All right, I will.
4: Well, good.
5: You stay home and I'll go to the movies.
4: George Stevens, I'm talking about that friend of yours, that Andy Brown. He's the worst type of character.
5: Well, now, wait a minute, Jeff. Don't you go casting excursions on my friend, yeah? And if you want to pick on characters, what about that mother of yours, that old walrus?
4: We ain't discussing my family, George.
5: Well, that's too bad. I was in the mood for some good laughs.
4: George Stevens, I'm talking about Andy Brown. I want you to stop seeing him.
5: Well, now, wait a minute, yeah. I admit when it comes to culture, Andy ain't old Princess Margaret Rosenberg. But I loves the boy. I loves him like a squaw loves its papoose. Like an Eskimo loves its Eskimoose.
4: Listen, George, Andy Brown ain't nothing. He's uncultured, he's a loafer, and he ain't got no background.
5: Well, now, wait a minute, honey. He got his rich uncle, Percival.
4: You mean that uncle he's always talking about? The one that lives down in South America someplace?
5: Yeah. He got a big plantation down there. He says someday he's going to do something big for Andy. Oh, that old man is really loaded, you know.
4: I don't care if Andy's got 50 rich uncles. I want you to stop associating with him. As long as you hang out with that loafer, you'll never amount to nothing yourself.
5: Well, now, wait a minute.
4: Wait a minute, nothing. From now on, George Stevens, we're having culture and refinement around here.
5: Well, now, stop pounding on the table.
4: Don't tell me what to do. We're going to start enjoying the finer things of life. We're going to have culture and refinement around here. You understand? Culture and refinement. And we're going to...
5: Wait a minute. All right. I'll get the phone. Hello? Yeah? Okay. All right.
4: And who was that?
5: Our neighbors upstairs. They say that all this culture and refinement is keeping them awake. Oh, me. 3 o'clock in the morning. Why can't I get to sleep? Maybe Sapphire's right. Maybe Andy has been dragging me down. Maybe I ought to break with the boy. Oh, me, this thing has really gotten me down. I feel lower than a kangaroo with a pouch full of buckshot. Well, it's almost 11 o'clock. Andy ought to be down here at the large hall any time. I done come to a decision. I was breaking with the boy. I hates to do it, but I can't let him drag me down. I tell you...
2: Hey, Kingfish, I want to tell you, talk to you about something here. It's important, too.
5: There's something that I want to discuss with you that's important, too, Ander.
2: Well, what is it, Kingfish?
5: Well, let me see now how I can break it to you without being too blunt.
2: What you driving at, Kingfish?
5: Well, Andy, is you familiar with the old Aesop fable? The one about the two donkeys crossing the bridge in double harness? You see, one donkey slipped, but the other donkey managed to keep his companion from plunging into the raging torrent below. But then he seen that he was going to be dragged down with his friend. So Andy, the donkey cut the harness and let his friend fall in the raging torrent below.
2: Yeah, well, I feel sorry for the donkey, but what's all this got to do with me?
5: Well, then there's one jackass to another. You better start taking swimming lessons.
2: Listen, Kingfish, I didn't come in here to listen to no animal story. I have just got some great news, boy. I got a telegram this morning from my Uncle Percival.
5: Oh, the one in South America. Well, what is it, a money order?
2: No, Kingfish, no. What he wants is for me to come down to Brazil and help him with the plantation. Now, I has done drawed $850 out of the bank, and I want you to help me with the boat fare and all the arrangements. You see there? I got $850 right there. Kingfish, what's wrong now?
5: Well, I was just singing here, Andy. How little that Aesop knew about donkeys. Andy, if you'll just turn the $850 over to me, I'll be happy to make all the arrangements, reservations, everything for you.
2: Yeah, well, wait a minute, though, Kingfish. Wait just a minute. You know, I've been thinking this thing over. I don't know if I want to go down to Brazil, leave all my friends and everything.
5: Well, now, wait a minute, Shander.
2: And another thing. Somebody told me it gets awful hot down there. They say it gets to be 103 in the shade.
5: Yeah, well, you ain't going to be crazy enough to sit in the shade, is you?
2: Well, I don't know. I don't speak the language or nothing.
5: Yeah, well, you won't have no trouble, Andy. In Brazil, they all speaks Portuguese. And in no time, an intelligent fella like you will be speaking the language just like a native Portuguese.
2: Yeah, but listen, down in Brazil, is they as modern as we is up here?
5: Modern? Well, Andy, in Brazil, they is way ahead of the time.
2: Yeah,
5: well, I was reading in the Wall Street Journal just the other day that they are thinking of planting coffee trees right in the tin mine so the stuff will come out vacuum-packed. You can't beat them men for progress down there.
2: Yeah, well, I guess it'll be all right down there as long as I stays out of the shade. But is you sure you can handle all the arrangements for me?
5: Oh, certainly, and I'll get busy on the boat passage right away.
2: Yeah, okay. Well, make sure everything's first class now, will you, King?
5: Oh, go first class.
2: Okay, here's the money. I'll see you later.
5: So long, Andy. So long. $850. I'll get busy on transportation right away. Holy mackerel, Sapphire almost talked me into dumping, Andy. Let me see about the boy's transportation here. Hello? Hello, post office? I'd like to ask you a question. Is it possible to parcel post a human being to South America?

Good evening. 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

0: This is a nice-looking steamship coming here. One of the big English line.
1: I beg your pardon, but may I place myself at your disposal?
0: Excuse me for protruding, mister, but what was that we going to place in a disposal?
1: No. Are you desirous of securing nautical transportation on one of our vessels?
0: Well, if that all boils down to buying a boat ticket, I's your man. I want a passage to Brazil.
1: I see. Just how many in your party will be embarking?
0: Well, ain't no party, mister. Just one of us is going to bark down there. And he'd like to bark it in the next couple of days.
1: Well, let me see. We have the motor ship Southern Cross sailing on Tuesday. Let me glance at the chart here.
0: Yeah, give the thing a glance there. See how you...
1: Well, we have a nice outside stateroom here on B deck. It's aft. Oh, dear, that's gone. But here's another. It's also on B deck. It's $1,190. But it's a bit forward.
0: A bit forward? I think it's one wheel of a nerve. On second glance, I think I'll try someplace else. I don't like it. Well, I had to come all the way over here to the docks in Hoboken. But these French freighters look a little more like what I after. Well, here's the offer.
2: Entrez, s'il vous plaît.
0: Excuse me, but do you have ships going to South America?
2: Mais oui, monsieur, mais oui. Nous avons les beaux bateaux, les portés pour l'Amérique del Sud, les prix $690. Vous désirez, n'est-ce pas?
0: Well, the only thing I n'est pas out of the whole mess was $690. It's all right with you, I'll may we myself down the street. I don't like this. I knew it if I got to Brooklyn, I'd find something more in my line, yeah.
3: Hey, watch out there, bud. You're making the cattle nervous.
0: Thank goodness I run into a boy that speaks English, yeah. Excuse me, mister. Is you a member of the crew of this ship?
3: Crew nothing. I'm the captain.
0: Mr. Captain, I understand you sails for South America and I was interested in booking passes.
3: Well, we usually book through the freight office, but maybe we can make a deal. How many head is your shipping?
0: Well, this ain't no head, mister. This is a whole person.
3: Oh, a passenger. Well, we ain't had no passengers on these cattle boats in some time, but I guess we could handle it. How does $300 sit with yous?
0: $300? Well, that squats very nicely. It's a deal. I'll have him down here before sailing time.
4: You say you got my passage to Brazil all right, Kingfish?
0: Yes, and I was happy to say I got you on a big ocean liner. Yeah, your fare comes exactly $849.75. I bought myself a cigar with the extra quart. I knowed you wouldn't mind that.
4: Yeah.
0: Yeah, you sailed on Tuesday, boy.
4: Yeah, boy, that's great. Yes, sir. Say, how big a ship is this ocean liner?
0: How big? Well, Andy, when you take the ocean voyage, the size of the ship ain't important. It's the salt spray in your face and the wind in your hair and the yo-ho-ho.
4: Well, I agrees with you there, but what is the passengers going to be like on this ship?
0: The passengers? Well, Andy, when you take the ocean voyage, the passengers ain't important. Like I say, it's the salt spray in your face, the wind in your hair, and the yo-ho-ho.
4: Yeah, well, listen, Kingfish. I got enough wind in my face and salt in my hair. What is the name of the ship?
0: The name?
4: Yeah, the name.
0: Andy, has you ever heard of the SS Guernsey?
4: Guernsey? That don't sound too good to me. Is you sure this is a high-class ship you got me on?
0: High-class? Andy, the only reason this ship leaves Greenpoint, Brooklyn at 4 a.m. is so it won't embarrass the Queen Mary. That's the only
4: thing. Well, tell me something. You think I'll have a good time on board? You think I'll make any friends on the way down?
0: Friends? Well, I can see you now, Andy. Sitting out on the deck in the evening, chewing the cud with the rest of the passengers.
4: That's good, all right, but I was looking forward to the rest. I want to get a lot of sleep on the way down there.
0: Oh, don't worry about that, Andy. This is one ship where everybody hits the hay early.
4: Wait a minute. Chewing the cud, hitting the hay. Say, Kingfish, I know this is a kind of a silly question, but Is this by any chance a cattle boat you got me sailing on?
0: Well, there's a few cattle on board, but there's all genuine Aberdeen Angus's. You ain't mingling with no alley cows, you know.
4: Kingfish, I ain't gonna go on no cattle boat.
0: Well, now, wait a minute, Andy. All the other boats is crowded. This was the best I could do for you. And anyway, Andy, think of the advantages of traveling on a cattle boat. Think of the jolly times. Think of the amusement.
4: What jolly times you talking about? What is that?
0: Well, jolly times, all of the sports, for instance. Yeah. Blind man's bull. Pin the tail on the heifer and all that stuff.
4: Yeah, well, I guess if I can't get no other passage, a cattle boat don't sound too bad.
0: Oh, great, great thing for you.
4: Yeah, and you say this boat sails on Tuesday night, huh? Where'd I go to get it?
0: Over to Pier 57 in Brooklyn, Andy.
4: Well, how I gonna know which boat it is?
0: That's simple, Andy. When you get over there to the dock, just follow the flies.

0: What a wonderful deal this is. And Sapphire said I would have broke off with Andy. Oh, I tell you. Well, Shorty the Barber, what you doing over here, Shorty?
1: I heard Andy was leaving for South America, and I just dropped over to wish him bon voyage. I'll see him when he gets back.
0: When it comes to saying goodbye, you was more of the waving type, Shorty.
1: Dude, that's really great, Andy, going down and getting that big job with that uncle in South America.
0: Oh, yeah, it's been kind of a break for all of us.
1: Yeah, sure was wonderful of his uncle paying Andy $200 a week.
0: Wait a minute, Shorty. Somewhere in the conversation, you just split a monetary infinitive. Would you split it again for me?
1: I said that Andy was going to get $200 a week. He showed me the telegram when he was in the barbershop getting a haircut.
0: Holy mackerel. $200 a week. That's too good for Andy. That's more in my line.
1: Kingfish, you ain't thinking of...
0: Yeah, Shorty. Do you think I'm going to like it in South America?
1: Oh, sure. I think there's some wonderful people down there in South America. I went with a gal from South America once. Oh, she was beautiful. She was luscious.
0: Oh, really a knockout, huh?
1: No, yeah. I went with her for 6 months. I was just dying to kiss her. And then one night she invited me over for supper. We ate out in the patio with beautiful candles on the table. And when I seen her there by candlelight, I just couldn't hold back no longer.
0: What did you do, Shorty?
1: I leaned across the table, closed my eyes, and... Then it happened, and I felt the most wonderful sensation, a warm feeling went all through my body, and, oh, man, I never felt anything like that in all my life.
0: Oh, she really give you a kiss, huh?
1: No, my seersucker suit was on fire.

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3: And that's why I come over to see you, Calhoun. Now listen, confidential under your hat and all that stuff. How can I jip Andy out of the job in South America and get it for myself?
4: Kingfish, how dare you come to me with a proposition like that? When you ask me to be a part of such an underhanded scheme, the blood goes hurricaning through my veins. Indignation storms through my whole being, and anger sweeps through me like a typhoon.
3: Calhoun, there's 75 bucks in this for you.
4: Brother, the storm is over. Sit down, Bub.
3: You see, Calhoun, the one big break I got in this is that Uncle Percival ain't seen Andy since he was 6 months old.
4: Well, the uncle's gonna recognize the mentality, but he'll have a little trouble with the face.
3: Yeah, well, now, I didn't figure on no trouble convincing Uncle Percival that I was Andy. But there is one thing, Andy, you see, is my problem.
4: Yeah.
3: Now, he got the tickets and he all set to leave tomorrow night.
4: Yeah, it looked like the only way you could get this job is if you'd have been born Andrew H. Brown.
3: Say, hey, do you think I could pull it off?
4: Well, now, I don't know, Kingfish, but the way you looking there, I can see the cucaracha shining in your eyeballs already.

0: Come in. It's open.
1: Oh, hiya, Kingfish. Hiya. I just packing up here. You know, I'm sailing at 4 o'clock tomorrow morning.
2: Andy, I'm afraid you ain't sailing, boy. I rushed over here because I got some terrible news for you. Well, it's really terrible, Andy.
1: Well, what's the trouble, Kingfish? Did the boat sink or something?
2: No, Andy, I just got this letter from our hometown down in Georgia. It just comes special delivery.
1: Did, huh? Well, what'd it say?
2: Well, now, I'll read it to you, Andy. Yeah. It's here. Let me see. Yeah, here we is. Dear Kingfish, this is to inform you that when you was a baby, I done mixed you up with another baby named Andy Brown. Actual, you is Andy Brown, and Andy Brown is you. Hope this mistake ain't inconvenienced you. Signed, your faithful old physician, Nearsighted Harry.
1: Wait a minute, Kingfish. You mean to tell me that all these years I's been you, and you has been me?
2: That's right, Andy. Yeah, that's right. We was switched in infantry. See, Andy, this whole thing is a mess. The papers on our birth is all mixed up. Oh, I tell you, Andy, if you was in the American Kennel Club, they would bar you from further competition.
1: Yeah, well, how did a thing like this happen, anyhow?
2: Well, now, I'm going to explain to you. I done checked into it. It was a shock to me, too, you know.
1: Yeah, explain it.
2: Oh, yeah. Thing. Now, the whole thing happened because me and you was born on the same day, on the same farm, and the nearsighted doctor got us mixed up. Now, that's the whole thing.
1: Well, they ought not let a fella like that handle them cases where it's possible to switch babies.
2: Yeah, I understand. They finally did take his license away. His eyesight got so bad, he was finally switching mothers.
1: You know, if I'd have known he was going to mess up things like this, I'd have called in a different doctor.
2: Well, it's too late now, though, Andy.
1: And wait a minute here, too. Even if the doctor did make a mistake, seems to me that one of the mamas would have suspected something was wrong.
2: Well, to tell you the truth, Andy, the mama that got me actually did think something was wrong.
1: Yeah.
2: But when she went upstairs and took a look at you, she decided to keep her mouth shut. Now, that's...
1: Listen, Kingfish, in other words, this means that you is me and I is you.
2: That's right, Brother Andy. That's what this.
1: Oh, me, how could this happen? This is a terrible thing.
2: Yeah, I know it is, Andy, but if you'll just let me have my steamship ticket, why, I got to get on down to South America. I don't want to keep my dear old Uncle Percival waiting.
1: Your Uncle Percival? Wait a minute, he read that letter to me.
2: Yeah, but wait a minute, sir, son. Now, wait just a minute, sir, son. Yeah. You was forgetting about Nearsighted Harry. You is George Kingsley Stevens, and I is Andy Brown. He writ the letter to me. Hmm. You show up down there, my uncle would jab you in the back with a poison enchilada.
1: Well, I guess if you is Andy Brown, it's your job. Okay, here's the ticket. And I wish you a good trip and all that stuff.
2: Well, so long, Kingfish. I'll drop you a line from South America and let you know how I make out.
1: Yeah, well, so long, Andy. But tell me one thing before you go, will you?
2: What is it, old friend?
1: Well, when we was young fellas and you used to take them good-looking gals out to parties all the time, they was really going out with Andy Brown, wasn't it?
2: That's right, that's right. They was really going out with Andy Brown.
1: Mm-hmm. Well, tell me something.
2: What's that?
1: What kind of a time did I have?
2: Take it from me, son. Those was the happiest days of your life.

0: Andy Brown, what is you doing here? You were supposed to sail for South America at 4 o'clock this morning.
1: Well, I ain't going, Amos. And just call me Kingfish.
0: Call you Kingfish?
1: Yeah.
0: What is this thing?
1: Well, you see, Amos, me and the Kingfish got mixed up at birth. The doctor was nearsighted, and the Kingfish turned out to be me, and I turned out to be him.
0: Andy, what is you talking about? The Kingfish is 3 years older than you is and was born in houses that was 12 miles apart.
1: Holy smoke, that doctor was more nearsighted than I think he was.
0: Andy, tell me one thing. Turn around here and look at me.
1: Yeah.
0: Tell me, did the Kingfish give you this fool story, and did you let him take your ticket and go to South America to take your job?
1: Well, certainly I did. He's Andy Brown, ain't he?
0: Andy, don't you see that he has done gypped you again?
1: Yeah, you was right.
0: Certainly he done gypped you.
1: I can't be him. I got more hair than he got. Oh, me, he done got the best of me again, you know that?
2: Yeah. Well, I hope you don't mind me talking to you like this, but I've been at sea on this boat 2 days now, and it's getting kind of lonely. Don't you agree that I done pulled a fast one on my friend?
1: Oh, I tell you, Amos, I wasn't able to sleep all last night. That Kingfish is the most dirty, double-crossing crook that ever I know.
0: Oh, hello, Sapphire.
3: Where's my husband? He didn't come home last night, and he left a note saying that he's going away to make his fortune, and he'd send for me later.
1: That no-good chiseler took my ticket and left for Brazil, because he knowed that I got a wire from my Uncle Percival offering me a job down there at $200 a week.
3: Good heavens!
1: What's the matter?
3: Wanted to fix things so George wouldn't hang around with you no more, and I'm the one that sent you that wire and signed it Uncle Percival. Oh.

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4: Well, Jerry, our next famous fall guy is still putting his art in cans from Canada to Kashmir. 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
5: Hubba, George, what a suit. Well, it's nice to see you looking like you're back on your feet again, George, and ready to play our little game again.
6: Thank you very much.
5: George, first a tip for our viewers, maybe. How does an old man like you stay alive?
6: Well, sir, I try to get up every morning and watch television all day, Mr.
5: Do you have a special diet, George?
6: I don't eat.
5: You don't eat?
6: No, but it hasn't affected my appetite.
5: Well, George,
6: you don't have any little groat clusters I can chew on, maybe, do you?
5: Later, George. You won't want to eat in a minute after you turn your back and get ready for this stab from the past.
6: Oh, my.
5: All right, George. Now, you remember all those lovable, stupid, Porgy and Mudhead movies you were responsible for?
6: My goodness, I haven't seen any of those in
5: years.
6: Well,
5: Georgie, what are you going to do when the original Bottles, Mudhead's crazy hopped-up girlfriend, drops right through that celebrity trap door?
6: Oh, no, that woman's trying to kill me.

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1: Look at the TV Guide.
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0: Do you buy grapefruits as carefully as you buy them? Well, this is the TV Guide.
3: We got a match.
0: This is it right here. Let's see. Yeah. What's on? Afternoon.
1: Wait, what time is it?
0: It's about 2 o'clock. Yeah. let's see. End of the World is on 2. It's That's cereal. Good. 7 is the Circumcision Game, and on 4 is Hopeless Tomorrow. None of those cereals.
1: There's a movie on Channel 9.
0: Yeah, what?
1: Drama. Houston House Detective.
0: Oh, yeah, yeah.
1: 1953. Police Lieutenant Scratch Richards and a urologist named Happy try to track down radioactive chorus girl Honey Sanchez, who has a vial of deadly marijuana taped to her leg.
3: Oh, that sounds exciting.
0: Who's Vince Mole in that?
1: Vince Mole, right. Darlene Edwards, and Elmer Fudd.
3: Oh, hey, he was on last night. He did that special, that Up America special. That was a good one.
1: I think I'd rather watch a movie.
0: Yeah, well, there's
4: another movie on.
1: There is.
0: Yeah, Hercules Big Arms is on. That's one of those 60s Italian macho films, I think. Hercules tries to keep his mind on avenging his dead wife. I saw it. Mickey Mulkey, Benito Mussolini, and it's 90 minutes, and it's general public.
1: No, you'd like movie science fiction on Channel 13, Space Delinquent.
0: Oh, yeah, when was
1: 1957.
0: That? Oh, great year, man, great year.
1: Listen to this. A teenage Martian tries to sell some hot marijuana to a federal agent when there is a strange noise from space. Helen Whipple, Maurice Bumstead.
0: Oh, yeah. Hey, good. Listen, let's see.
4: The afternoon is really a bad time.
0: No, there's some of that NET stuff, some of that free television, you know, Walt Disney. Dances of Cheese, Traditional Cheese Dancing is on 28.
1: That's a board.
0: I'll tell you what, let's just make up a sandwich and we'll go watch at 2:30. What's on?
1: Here's a new game, a debut. It says J'accuse.
0: Oh, yeah? Right?
1: From France comes this popular favorite in which the people, Jan Murray, tries to kill all the guest aristocrats without dropping a stitch of laughter. This week's guests, Barbara Bobo, Adam Thigh, Willie Pep, and Whitaker Chambers.
0: Oh, Whitaker's getting back. Yeah, let's
4: turn that swords on. Will be sharpened for that.
0: Roy Rogers is on 13, a Western. Dale wants to sleep with Pat, so Roy gets a room in the All City Motel right next to some juvenile delinquents.
3: That's great.
1: On at 3 o'clock, though, is Killer Kane USMC comedy. This is a series. Sergeant Kane dreams that he tries to kill his father by beating him with a nylon stocking.
3: Well, are these local shows or is
1: that's network. Kane Edgar Hoove, you know, he's got his own variety show now.
3: Yeah, I know he does.
1: Father Richard Nixon. Yeah. On Channel 2, there's a movie, comedy movie, Track Down All Trucks, 1958. Two-fisted truck driver Tex Tirebiter takes on 12 2-bit truck stop tricks in a truckee trailer court. Here we go, Highway Patrol.
0: Oh, my favorite.
4: Is this the movie that's on?
1: Let's watch Highway Patrol.
4: Oh,
1: crime
4: Highway Patrol. You mean the old series, Highway Patrol.
1: This is, they've got a bigger write-up. This must be the end. This is the end thing of the series, I think. An interesting final episode, as Lieutenant Broderick Crawford goes after his toughest assignment, tracking down Lieutenant Dan Matthews, who is a character in a middle 1950s television series called Highway Patrol, starring Broderick Crawford, where everyone drives around in cars on endless location shootings in Fullerton and on Mulholland Drive in Hollywood, and where Broderick, as Lieutenant Dan Matthews, keeps saying 10-4 and 2150 by with that surly, mushed-mouth manner that he, Dan Matthews, perfected in his portrayal of Huey Duck, Murderer of the South, in All the King's Screenwriters.

0: That's 8 to 60 out of 10, Miss Cronin.
1: That's right.
0: Here's your change, Miss Cronin.
1: Thank you. Goodbye.
0: Goodbye, Miss Cronin. I hope your dad likes the ties you bought.
1: Oh, he will. He's there again.
0: Miss Cronin, what's the matter?
1: For weeks and weeks, there's been a man staring at me everywhere I've been. He's everywhere I go, and he's standing out there now across the street, staring at this door.
2: Having a nice time, Eva?
1: Don't you remember me, Bob? I'm Eva Cronin, the girl who always has a nice time. But this is special because you're here.
2: Oh, well, thank you. By the way, you seem to have another admirer sitting at that table in the corner there. He's been staring at you for the last...
1: Bob, let's get out of here.
2: What?
1: It's that man I've been telling you about. Everywhere I go, he goes and stares at me. There he is again.
3: Oh, that you, Eva?
1: Yes, Dad.
3: You're home early this evening.
1: You're up late, Dad. Composing?
3: No, just killing time. Have a nice time tonight?
1: Yes, till that man showed up again.
3: Now, Eva, you know it's only...
1: My imagination. Oh, no, it's real. He's real. Some night I expect to find him staring at me through the window here.
3: 18 stories above the street. Now you're being a little ridiculous.
1: I'm nervous. I can't help it. I look out of the window expecting to find... Oh, Dad!
3: What's the matter, Eva?
1: It's that same man again in one of the windows across the street, staring at me.
4: And now meet Dick Calmer as Boston Blackie, enemy to those who make him an enemy, friend to those who have no friend.
5: Good morning, Inspector Faraday.
6: Goodbye, Blackie. This is police headquarters, not a day nursery.
5: That's right, but who told you?
6: Have your mother put a tag on you and somebody will take you to school nice and safe. So long.
5: After so short a visit? Uh-uh. Faraday, if you'll answer a few questions, I'll be out of here in a few minutes.
6: Well, that's the best news I've heard since you came in. What do you want, besides to make a nuisance of yourself?
5: I want to make a good cop of you. Is there any trace yet of the stalking killer?
6: No. And a guy has to be more than a good cop to catch that guy. He's got to be a wizard, a genius. He's got to know something.
5: Well, that lets you out. Well, where was he last seen?
6: Over on the north side. That was about a week ago. Mm-hmm. Since then, he's disappeared. But we're still looking for him, and we're going to catch him. Why do you want to know about him?
5: Because he hasn't disappeared. Eva Cronin, a friend of Mary's, saw him just last night staring at her from a window across the street from her apartment on Elm Street.
6: He's stalking a new victim, huh?
5: Miss Cronin says he's been watching her for 2 weeks now.
6: For 2 weeks? Why didn't she come to us?
5: Why? You know what happens when the victim is given a police escort. The stalker just fails to show up.
6: I know. Then after we drop the escort, the stalker comes back. And a few days later, the victim's dead. What I don't understand is, why does this guy stalk his victims?
5: The psychological effect, Faraday. That constant leer of his doesn't only annoy, it drives people half crazy.
6: Mm.
5: They'll do anything if he'll just disappear. That's when he asks for money, and he gets it.
6: And if his victims pay off, he has no reason to murder them. But he does. He's no shakedown artist. He's a killer.
5: He's a killer so he can continue his shakedowns. With his victims dead, if he's ever caught, he can deny he's the stalker. None of his previous victims is around to identify him. Faraday, I went in on this case. Maybe I can grab the stalker.
6: Go ahead. See what you can do. At least you won't be bothering me.
5: Thanks, pal. You know, I'm always willing to go out of my way to keep out of yours.
7: You know the way I feel, Eddie? Feel like I want to meet up with that stalker right this minute. Feel like I want to bend my nightstick over his skull.
8: Ah, you're getting nerves, Marty. Trying to find a guy we never saw is making you jumpy.
7: You're not kidding, I'm jumpy. Watch the Cronin Dame's house, Faraday tells us. She's next on the stalker's list. Okay, so we watch. So the stalker don't show.
8: And the Dame ain't been hurt either, Marty. Remember that. Whoever the guy is, he's smart enough to lay off when we're around. Now, the chances are, if we'd been tipped off to the others, he'd never have knocked off the three dames he's conked already.
7: All I know is I got a gun, I got a nightstick, and I got a great big yen to use either one or both on that character. Well, there's the call box. Report in, will you?
8: Yeah.
7: Anybody asks for me, say I'm sitting on the curb waiting for the stalker to show up.
8: Okay.
7: Light up a smoke. Maybe that'll help.
2: You don't need help. You need action. I'll see what headquarters wants us to do. I'm in favor of giving up this job.
9: Headquarters, Hogan?
2: Hogan, this is Clancy. Give me Faraday and homicide.
9: Hold it. Faraday.
2: Clancy, Inspector.
9: Yeah?
2: No news on the stalker. Miller and I have walked ourselves weary patrolling Elm Street where that Cronin dame lives. He ain't going to show, Inspector.
9: How do you know what he's going to do? How does anybody know? If I pull you off the Elm Street assignment where he was supposed to have been spotted, he'll knock off somebody there, sure as anything.
2: We're supposed to stay here?
9: Where do you want to go? Home?
2: Well...
9: Look, Clancy, I'm going to spot. You and Miller are two of the best cops I've got. Come on back here. We've got to get a break on this case. The stalker's got to open up soon. Maybe you guys ought to be here when he does.
2: Okay, Inspector. If that's the way you want it, so long.
9: So long.
7: Well?
2: Let's go, Marty. No more walking around waiting for the stalker. This time we sit around waiting for him.
10: Blackie? What are you doing with that sheet of paper?
5: I'm studying the past performances of the stalker, Mary. I might figure out a way to catch him.
10: Oh, I'm getting sorry I told you about Eva Cronin. We were supposed to go out this evening, remember?
5: I know. You want to go to the movies, don't you?
10: Well, at least when we go to the movies, you don't have to solve the mystery.
5: The greatest mystery about some mystery movies is why they were made.
10: Well, there's the phone. Are you in?
5: Oh, I don't know. I'll look. Yes, I'm here.
10: Oh, do you want me to take it?
5: I'm nearer. Thanks, anyhow. Hello.
11: Boston Blackie?
5: Yes?
11: Blackie, this is Eva Cronin.
5: Oh, hello, Eva. It's your friend Eva, Mary. Yes, Eva, what can I do for you?
11: Blackie, he's here. I mean, he's across the street watching me.
5: The same fellow?
11: Yes, I'd know him anywhere. He's across the street watching this house, waiting for me. I just know.
5: Just a minute. We're in luck, Mary. The stalker's watching Eva now.
10: Oh, golly, I don't know whether I'm glad or scared.
5: Eva, where are you?
11: At 3232 Eastern Road.
5: 3232 Eastern Road.
11: I'm at a party here, Blackie. I was about to leave when I saw him.
5: Stay right where you are. I'm coming up there. The fact that the stalker is waiting for you is just what I've been waiting for.
2: Eva, where in the world have you been?
1: Missed me, Bob?
2: Now, Eva, please don't be cute. Where were you? You disappeared 10 minutes ago and nobody knew where you went.
1: I had to make a phone call.
2: Who'd you call?
1: Bob, stop asking me questions.
2: Oh, honey, I'm sorry. It's just that I was worried.
1: I'm all right. I'm perfectly all right. I went to make a phone call. Is that such a crime?
2: I know, but this is a party, Eva. Besides, you don't have to get so excited. I wasn't trying to pry.
1: Then don't. Oh, Bob, can't you see? I'm nervous. I'm upset. I don't know what's happening to me, and I don't want to guess.
2: The man who stared at you in the restaurant last night?
1: Yes. I just called Boston Blackie to tell him that the same man was across the street staring at me when I went to the window a few minutes ago. Oh, Bob. Bob, what am I going to do?
2: Call the police. He'll know what to do.
1: Oh, it's no use. I'm going to wait right here until Boston Blackie comes to pick me up.
10: We're in the 3200 block on Eastern Road, Blackie. You better slow down.
5: All right. 3232 will be on your side of the street, Mary. Watch out for it, will you?
10: Uh-huh. I don't see anyone standing on the sidewalk in this block. I'm afraid we're too late to catch the stalker. I'm glad to say.
5: I'm afraid you're right. I'm sorry to say.
10: Oh, here's 3232, right here.
5: Thanks.
10: Blackie, that house is almost dark. Doesn't seem to be a party going on in there.
5: Well, it's late, Mary. Maybe most of the guests have gone home, but I'm sure your friend Eva waited for us. She sounded scared to death on the phone.
10: And she certainly had good reason.
5: No doubt about that. Well, let's go up to the house.
10: Okay.
5: Come on.
10: Blackie, maybe the stalker's hiding around here somewhere.
5: Maybe. If I thought it would do any good to search for him, I would. But our best bet is to get Miss Cronin and stick to her till the stalker shows up again.
10: Well, you stick with her, Blackie, and I'll go home. On second thought, though, maybe I'd better not go home. Eva is a little too good-looking.
5: How can a girl be too good-looking?
10: I hope you never find out. There's only one light on in this house, Blackie.
5: Yeah. Obviously the party is over and the other guests have gone home.
10: Yeah.
5: Eva's there, though. I'll bet on that. Mary... Maybe we'd better take Miss Cronin to your apartment tonight.
10: Okay.
5: She certainly can't be stared at there. You're 22 stories up, and there isn't another building that high for 8 or 9 blocks. Oh, someone's coming at the door.
10: I was beginning to think there was no one home.
12: What do you want?
5: Is Miss Eva Cronin here?
12: Who? I never heard of no Eva Cronin.
5: Well, she was at a party here tonight.
12: A party here? There ain't been a party here in 30 years.
5: Well, this is 3232 Eastern Road, isn't it?
12: Look, if you can read signs and numbers, you'd know that without asking, mister.
5: Well, I can read, but I can't understand why a Miss Cronin isn't or wasn't here. She phoned me from here about an hour ago.
12: Not from here, she didn't, mister. There ain't no phone in this house. There ain't been no party here, and I ain't heard of no Eva Cronin. And I ain't in the mood for talking to you or anybody else this time of night. So beat it, mister, beat it.
4: And now, back to Boston Blackie. Young, beautiful, and wealthy Eva Cronin is being constantly followed by a man Boston Blackie and the police believe is the notorious stalking killer who already has extorted money from three victims and then murdered them. Eva phones Blackie to say the stalker is watching her at the moment. And Blackie and his friend, Mary Wesley, rush to the address to find that Eva has never been there. The house has no phone. As we return to our story, Blackie is in Eva's apartment with the father of the still-missing girl.
5: I don't understand how you can sit there and play the piano, Mr. Cronin, when your daughter's missing.
13: Playing the piano helps me think, Blackie. And besides, I don't think Eva's missing. What's more, she's not really my daughter. I adopted her some years ago.
5: You're not trying to say that you don't care if she's in trouble, are you?
13: Of course not. When her father died, I promised I'd take care of her, and I've taken good care of her. There's a father there, that center picture on the piano.
5: Look, Mr. Cronin, I didn't come here because I thought you could help me track this stalker. You couldn't know anything about him, I know. But I'm going to stay here until your daughter shows up.
13: Well, you may have a long wait. I still don't understand what brought you here.
5: Mr. Cronin, your daughter phoned me from 3232 Eastern Road that she was being watched by the same man who's been watching her for 2 weeks.
13: My daughter has a fantastic imagination. And if she keeps using it, she'll imagine herself into insanity.
5: I don't get you, Mr. Cronin. The stalker's real, too real. He's killed three people already. Eva may be the fourth. She isn't in trouble right now. Why wasn't she at that Eastern Road address?
13: I don't know. I didn't even know she'd gone out this evening until you came here looking for her. She must have slipped out with Bob.
5: Bob? Who's he?
13: A fiancé. He's the fellow in the picture to the right of her dad, right here on the piano. He's a fine boy, but I'm afraid he wants to marry Eva for her money.
5: Your daughter is wealthy?
13: Very. She inherited several million dollars from her father. She was her dad's pet. She has two other sisters and a brother somewhere, but, they got nothing.
5: They got nothing, and I'm getting nowhere.
13: It might help a little if you knew where you wanted to get.
5: Look, Mr. Cronin, doesn't it mean anything to you that your daughter might be dead?
13: It means nothing to me that you think she might be, no.
5: You're taking this awfully easy. She's been threatened by a murderer. We know he's a dangerous killer. Your daughter called me and said she was being watched by him tonight, an hour or so ago. When I got to the address she gave me, she wasn't there. Doesn't that add up to you?
13: All it means is that there's a combination of circumstances which it isn't my business to explain. Eva will show up, Blackie. I'm sure she will.
5: No, you are. Well, I'm sure she won't. I'm more sure now than ever. She's the latest victim of the stalker, Mr. Cronin. Your daughter is dead.
12: Am I?
5: What?
12: Why doesn't somebody tell me these things?
5: Hello, Eva. Eva, where'd you come from?
1: My room. I came home while Daddy was playing. Didn't want to disturb him and went right to my room. What happened to you, Blackie, after I phoned you?
5: What happened to me? What happened to you? I went to that address you gave me. There was no party going on there.
1: There most certainly was. A dozen people can tell you that. When you didn't show up, I got Bob to take me home. Well, good night to you both. I'm going out.
5: Where do you think you're going at this hour?
13: It is rather late, Eva. Perhaps you ought to take Blackie with you.
1: It's impossible. Please, Blackie, stay here. Don't try to follow me. It'll only mean something we'll both regret if you do.
14: Okay, hold it, Miss Cronin. Recognize me?
1: I should, don't you think?
14: Nice of you to meet me out here in the country like this. Oh. When I wrote you that note, I wasn't sure you would.
1: Why not?
14: You're a brave girl. You know, I've killed three people.
1: I know.
14: But they paid me well before I killed them. You're going to pay me, too. Only more than they did, because you have more. I'll take $50,000 from you.
1: Then will you leave me alone?
14: Pay me the $50,000 first.
1: I'll have it for you by tomorrow. How will I get it to you?
14: I'll let you know. Tomorrow. You'll see me sometime tomorrow. You know that, don't you?
1: If I pay you, you'll leave me alone, won't you? Please, when I pay you the money, go away. Go far away and leave me alone.
14: You know, I may do that. I have another young lady to call on, a lady on Brewster Road. Oh. After she pays me, maybe I'll leave town. Maybe I'll kill her. Maybe I'll kill you.
1: Oh, no.

0: Hey there.
1: I couldn't. I had to meet this man. He sent me a note. Only you shouldn't have followed me. I begged you not to. The note warned me not to tell anybody. Blackie, I'm going to pay him what he wants. I've got to. Please don't interfere.
0: I can't promise that. Maybe you're going to pay him what he wants, but I'm going to see that he gets what he deserves.
2: Scott, take this report Blackie gave me.
3: Yeah.
2: It's got a description of the stalker in it, a good one. Flash it to all radio cars.
3: Sure, Inspector Faraday. I'll do it right away.
2: Faraday speaking.
4: Inspector, my name's Hester Jones. I live at 19 Brewster Road.
2: Yes?
4: The stalker just ran into 18 Brewster Road, right across the street from here. He was staring at me.
2: He's at 18 Brewster Road, huh?
4: Yeah.
2: He'll be right there. Scott.
3: Yes, Inspector?
2: Get me a squad car and flash all radio cars. We're going to grab the stalker.
3: Yes, sir. Don't try to call Blackie. Let him know.
2: Definitely not. I can handle this alone. Now get me a squad car and a dozen men. All right, men, quiet. This is the place. And stay just as quiet as you can. Quieter, even.
5: We'll catch this guy here, Inspector Faraday. The city ought to make a monument out of 18 Brewster Road.
2: Yeah, Scott, and bury the stalker under it.
5: Hey, we've got the street roped off. There's a high wall back of the house. It's too high to climb.
2: Okay, then we've got him trapped. Everybody in position?
6: Yes, Inspector. What position am I assigned, Faraday?
2: Oh, no, Blackie. What are you doing here?
6: The same thing you're doing here, closing in on the stalker.
2: But you had no way of knowing he was holed up here.
6: Oh, yes, I did. The woman who called you called me first. And I told her to comb you.
2: Oh, you did. What's the matter? Is the stalker too tough for you? That's right, he did clip you, didn't he?
6: Sure, but don't forget, he was the one who ran away.
7: You guys out there, get away from here.
2: What was that?
6: It was the stalker's voice, as I remember.
5: Came from inside the house, Inspector
2: Faraday. I know it, Scott.
7: Beat it, all of you. I'll start shooting. I'll kill the first one that moves toward this door.
2: Hear that? We've nailed the stalker, all right.
7: You heard me. Get away, I told you. I'll kill you all.
2: Uh-oh, this guy's gonna shoot his way out, huh?
0: We're saps if we try to break in. We'll get him, but he'll get a couple of cops before we do.
2: Don't you think I know that? Beat it, Blackie.
0: And let the stalker get away? Oh, no. I almost had him earlier tonight. This time, I'm gonna get him.
2: This is my job, Blackie. I'll do it.
0: And you'll lose men doing it, Faraday. I've got an idea.
2: Whatever it is, forget it.
0: Listen, let me borrow your squad car. I'll ram it through the door. If the stalker fires at it, the bullets will just bounce off. Then once I'm inside, I'll grab him.
2: That doesn't sound bad. Only you're not going to do it. Scott.
5: Yes, sir.
2: You heard what Blackie said. Now go on. Get in that squad car.
0: Oh, no, he doesn't, Faraday. It's my idea, and I'm going to carry it out.
2: Blackie, you crazy fool. Come back here.
0: Sure, but I'll have company when I do.
5: Think you'll make it, Inspector?
2: No, I don't know. I wouldn't bet against Blackie. There he goes.
5: Heading right for that door. Full speed.
7: That's through. Come on, you guys. Let's get moving in case Blackie needs help.
3: Where were you, Inspector?
2: I don't hear any shots. That's a good sign.
7: Come on through the door. You see how good a sign it is. There, Inspector. There's Blackie. He's struggling with that guy.
5: Let's grab the stalker for us. Good guy, Blackie.
7: Okay, stalker. Cut it out. Hold him, Blackie.
8: I've got him. Good boy. Come here.
0: Stalker, meet my friends. The police.
9: The police? Oh, wait a minute. What's this all about?
2: This is about the last time you'll see the outside of a prison cell. You're wanted for three murders and for planning a fourth.
9: Are you crazy?
0: No. We're not crazy. But that better be your plea when you come to trial. Only a whack would stalk his victims the way you have.
9: You think I'm the stalking killer? Ah, you're crazy.
2: You aren't the stalker. Why did you fire at us just now?
9: Because I didn't know you were the police. I just heard the whispers and I saw people snooping around outside.
2: Yeah? Then why did you run in here after staring at that woman across the street?
9: I didn't stare at any woman. I went in here because this is where I live.
0: Those are pretty fair alibis, except that I saw you with Eva Cronin earlier tonight, and you were demanding money from her.
9: Why shouldn't I ask her for money? Eva Cronin's my sister.
2: Your sister?
9: Yes. Now, why can't I ask her for money? I'm broke. My father never left me anything. But Eva's still rich.
2: Blackie, what's going on here? This guy isn't the stalker. He's just a dumb, frightened guy.
0: He's not dumb, Faraday. He's smart. Maybe he's the smartest killer we've ever run across.
2: We can't prove he's a killer. The stalker's victims are all dead. And if this fellow is Eva Cronin's brother, she'll admit it. And that'll mean he isn't the stalker.
0: Come to think of it, Eva Cronin never said this guy was the stalker. But what are you going to do, let him go?
2: Of course not. I can hold him on suspicion for a while.
0: Do that. I have something on the fire that may cook this guy's goose. Extension phone, Faraday, and don't say anything.
2: I want to say something right now, Blackie. You're wasting my time.
0: You're wasting your breath.
4: Hello?
0: Miss Cronin,

0: This is Blackie.
1: Oh, yes, Blackie. What is it?
0: The police have caught a man they think is the stalker. He's the same guy who slugged me when I followed you last night, only he says he's your brother.
1: Well, he is my brother, Blackie. He's not the man who kept staring at me. He's my brother, and all he wanted was the money. That's why I didn't want you to follow me. This was strictly between him and me, don't you see?
0: What did he want the money for?
1: Well, he had none, and I have plenty. Why shouldn't I give him money? He's my brother, isn't he?
0: He's your brother, but he isn't broke. The police found thousands of dollars in his house, money he took from his victims. He's the stalker, Miss Cronin. We know that, and so do you.
1: Yes. Yes, Blackie, I knew it all the time. I tried to help him, but I guess it didn't work. Only you can't hate a girl for trying, can you, Blackie?
0: To protect a killer, you most certainly can. That's all, Miss Cronin. I'll see you in the morning in jail.
2: Miss Cronin's in cell 3, Blackie.
0: Thanks, Scott. Any time limit on my visit?
2: For most people, it's 5 minutes.
0: Well, I'm not most people. I may take a little longer than that.
2: Suit yourself. Yell for me when you're leaving so I can lock up.
0: Okay. Hello, Miss Cronin.
3: Oh, it's you. What do you want here, Blackie? You caught my brother. You had them put me here. Isn't that enough reason for you to leave me alone?
0: Perhaps, but there are some things I don't know, and I want to clear them up.
3: What, for instance?
0: Where did you fit into all this?
3: I knew my brother was a stalker. I wanted to help him, so I pretended I was being stalked. And if the police arrested my brother, I could deny he was the man who was following me. A girl's own brother wouldn't be stalking her, would he?
0: In this case, yes. Incidentally, what you told me was exactly what I'd imagined. When you gave me that phony address on Eastern Road, I figured you were in on this somehow.
3: That address wasn't phony. I told you where I was. 32 Eastern Road.
0: You said 3232. That was very clever of you, now that I think of it. Later, you could have said all you were doing was repeating the number.
3: If the police hadn't found that money in my brother's house, that's what I would have said. I wanted you to be under the impression someone else was the stalker. I had to protect my brother, don't you see, Blackie?
0: No. He was trying to get $50,000 from you, as I remember it.
3: I would have been glad to give him that money. I would have done anything to get him out of town. I knew he was a stalker. I knew he must have had some money. But I thought the money I gave him would be enough to make him quit killing.
0: I honestly don't know how much money he did have, Miss Cronin.
3: But you said the police...
0: That the police found it? Yes, I said that. But I did it only so that you would talk. And you did.
3: Oh, you...
0: You're in jail, Miss Cronin, but you shouldn't be too unhappy. After all, you're practically the only living member of the Stalk Club.

Garnesha. Well, I woke up this morning, she when I had in the bed with me. He jumped up by me out of bed, pulled her hair down the aisle. He looked at me like a darn cat leg about who did. He said,